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4: Springs traffic update.
5: Traffic volume easing up on the major roadways right now. Both directions of I-25 looking pretty good through town. Average speed about 65 miles per hour. No delays there. We still will have a crash at the cleanup stages. Mesa Ridge Parkway at South Powers Boulevard. Now you can expect some backups and delays in that area. You do have decreasing traffic volume along Academy Boulevard. I'm James Brown with traffic.
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10: Areas during the afternoon. The high will reach 91 degrees. Wednesday night will continue to be breezy with a chance of a thunderstorm early, otherwise mostly cloudy with a low of 60 degrees. Thursday will start with some sun, then turn cloudy with a chance of a heavy thunderstorm in the afternoon. The high will be 82 degrees. I'm AccuWeather meteorologist Jason Caterina for AM 1460 and FM 101.1, The Answer.
11: Larry Elder explains what California is facing.
12: Here in California, you think Joe Biden was a climate change extremist. Joe Biden never suggested banning the sale of gas-powered cars by 2035, which Gavin Newsom did until there was a big pushback.
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9: 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We got a major update and we got a packed show. Will's in studio. I'm here. CC Heil, senior attorney, is going to be joining us a little bit later. Jeff Balaban, ACLJ Jerusalem, is going to be joining us a bit later. We have a packed show, but I still want to hear from you at 1-800-684-3110. We're going to be talking about what happened in Massachusetts, so don't worry if you heard about that, some of the new abortion laws that have come into place, really horrible stuff. We'll discuss that a little bit later, but we did want to open this show talking about, you may have remembered a few weeks ago, President Trump, there was a whole confusion when they were leaving, was it the UN General Assembly? No, they were leaving
10: the NATO summit in Ankara, Turkey.
9: Yes, and they were leaving, and they changed planes at the last second. They were on the new Air Force One, then it was the old Air Force One. You may remember the press saying, hey, we were asked to lower the windows. They asked that to President Trump. He's like, well, they didn't ask me to do it, but you know, the threat was there. You know, you guys were on this, same as I was. Come to find out, at least due to these reports, President Trump was not on that plane, and that they used a decoy system to get him into a much smaller plane, including he entered the plane just like normal, and then the reports are was escorted out using a catering truck and then taken to a smaller plane where they flew that their first leg of their journey. You can see sort of the video. It happened in real time. Again, I don't really love reporting on this because it does show a bit of how we have to live in the society right now and some of the secrets that may be coming out. But of course, it's become major news. I actually think the administration probably wanted this out there for them to understand the real threats that were going on to the president during this time. Now, of course, that opens up a whole nother conversation about what the press were doing on that plane still. We can discuss that, you know, moving forward. Phone lines are open for you at 1-800-684-3110. But such a strong threat coming from Iran that they felt that this was a necessary, not even a precaution, a necessary secretive move. Now, this could happen all the time. We don't know how often this happens. This could be something that's fairly regular with the president. But this is the first time, at least in recent history, that this has been known.
10: Well, in theory, also, Air Force One is traditionally the safest place for the president to be because of all the anti-missile defense systems, all of the anti-nuclear systems that are in place aboard Air Force One. That was also part of the story of why they switched back to the old one, is so that that more established technology, seasoned, rather than in the first one, in the newer one that has just been taken and put into service. So when you look at this, though, they took him up the normal steps so that the press saw it. So obviously anyone that's watching saw him go on to Air Force One. He goes out the back into the catering truck with the elevator lift. It lowered and drove to the other plane, which was an Air Force C.

0: E32A, a smaller version of an, it still has the same livery, has the same light blue and a little bit darker blue as the Air Force One livery. But when they did this, this is something that no one was aware of. And even later, when President Trump had a gaggle with reporters about the switching of the planes, he made it seem as though he had been on that plane with him. The press is not happy about this, and we'll talk about this some.
1: Understandably.
0: And there is kind of moral gray area here where it wasn't as if they switched the planes, he took a secret flight, and then they announced, hey, we got him out of here, now Air Force One will continue on. The people on Air Force One, in some sense, were a decoy if there were be a plot.
1: They were fully expecting that President Trump was on the plane with them. Now, again, is it their business? I don't know. There's lots, like you said, there's some moral gray there, but also understand that the job of the Secret Service in these is to protect the president at all costs. Phone lines are open for you at 1-800-684-3110. Like I said, we're also going to be talking about really that horrible breaking news coming out of Massachusetts when the restrictions on abortion have pretty much dried up to nothing now, and it's heartbreaking. We'll talk about that with our legal team coming up in just a few minutes. But phone lines are open for you at 1-800-684-3110. We'll be right back.
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1: DC Heil joining us next segment. You can actually call and be on the air when she's on. You know, it's a little bit different of a situation. And when Jeff Balaban from ACLJ Jerusalem is on in the next segment, we're going to talk about, you may have seen if you're in the pro-life community, the governor of Massachusetts signing in new laws, completely removing all restrictions on abortion, essentially up until the day of birth. We're going to discuss what that looks like, what we can do, our fight that has been in Massachusetts for years. And we've seen this. And again, we know there's a lot of great people in Massachusetts support our work at the ACLJ. And we know they must be a little defeated feeling when this happens in their state. But we're going to talk about that. So give me a call if you have a question or comment regarding that and how that affects everyone statewide and countrywide. That's at 1-800-684-3110. We are, though, leading today with that conversation about President Trump using the decoy plane to get out of a threat that was clearly very serious from Iran. We knew that this was a serious threat, but enough so to where they were willing to move the president in a catering truck off into a secondary plane to get him out of there while flying what essentially was a decoy Air Force One, full of the press, by the way.
0: And White House staff.
1: And White House staff.
0: It wasn't just press on there still.
1: So, again, understand Secret Service. Their job is to protect the president, but then there does open that door of what does it mean to protect also our United States citizens that were there, including members of the press, members of the cabinet, or whoever may have been on the plane and the administration. It's an interesting time. But look, I understand that what really highlights to me is that these threats were this severe, that they really did think, and they still are probably thinking, that Iran is taking this incredibly serious. Now we took out their leadership. So I guess there is, all bets are off in terms of that support still that's happening in Iran. This is, again, starting that conversation of what happens when you don't have a real, true, full regime change. You still have a administration who is clearly bitter, and understandably, if you're from their point of view, because you have not only decimated their country, you've also killed their leaders.
0: That's right. And when you look at this, though, this is obviously the press is not happy that they were used almost as pawns in a escape plan for the president. And I even see some people in the chat that are like, yeah, they signed up for this. They know that traveling with the president, there's always a sense of danger. There's a risk involved in that job. Many times the press corps, when they're going to a war zone with the president, you think about how many members of the press traveled to Afghanistan or traveled to Iraq during those wars on board Air Force One with the president. And sometimes in surprise visits, sometimes they would do clandestine trips to get the president into the war zone so that the enemies of the United States that would want to try and take down the sitting president's plane would not be privy to that knowledge, and the press was in on the ruse, so to speak. I think when in this, especially in this one, the press is naturally going to be displeased. One, it's a little different than like I signed up to fly with the president and I signed up to run interference for the president. I can understand why someone may feel tricked or deceived in that nature, but even that as well of he got back on the plane and talked to them and then left that plane and then got on the other flight from England back to the United States and did that press gaggle. They were asking questions about that. And he was even saying, I'm their number one target. If they take me out, they'll take you out as well.
1: Yeah.
0: In this case,
1: he was lying.
0: That wasn't true.
1: He was.
0: So I can understand that they would have some issues perhaps with that because it wasn't quite what they signed up for.
1: Yeah, I want to know what you think. 1-800-684-3110 to get yourself on the air today. That's at 1-800-684-3110. And look, the ACLJ, I want to tell you, as we head into these additional segments throughout the show, because it's going to be a packed show featuring our attorneys and ACLJ team all over the world, including ACLJ Jerusalem. We've created this Know Your Rights Week specifically because, there are moments like this even where you want to make sure you understand where the Constitution protects you. In Know Your Rights Week, we are highlighting those rights that are guaranteed to you by the Constitution. Unfortunately, many Americans are busy and they may not realize when their rights are even being violated. 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Help us keep you and people of faith informed to help them defend their rights. I want you to do that at aclj.org. This has been something, Will, that has been at the core of the ACLJ, even just saying know your rights, for the last 40 years, really.
0: Well, and once again, this is kind of what the basis of a lot of the work of the ACLJ when it started over 40 years ago with things like the right to express yourself in front of an abortion clinic on a public sidewalk, or the right to carry your Bible into a public school or to hold a Bible study there. It's things that are settled law in so many ways, but yet these battles still keep rising up, and the ACLJ is always there to help, but it's also important to remind people of their rights, to equip them, to educate them on their rights, so that the first step may not be calling an attorney. Because even though we provide our services to people free of charge, it takes a lot of courage to stand up and say, you know what, I know I'm right, I'm going to get an attorney to help me with this. Many times, just the confidence of knowing your rights is enough. But we also are here as the ACLJ if you need help with that. If they also say, no, not enough, I don't care what you have to say and speaking your mind and saying your rights, nothing to see here, the ACLJ is there to step in as well at aclj.org/help. But we also now we're going to roll out throughout this week. We'll have a new one for you tomorrow as well. You may have seen yesterday's video that talked about knowing your rights, specifically when it came to having a Bible study or taking your Bible to work, and those things that all of our ACLJ audience has been really equipped with over the years, but we wanted to get it to even more people. So we're going to roll out these videos. You're going to see them and you're going to understand, this is the way that I can stand confidently in knowing my rights.
1: That's right. I encourage you, again, not only to support the work of the ACLJ, that's an easy thing to do at any level, by the way. You know, most of our, and I think sometimes there is this mental block that happens with people like, well, I can't give $100, so I'm not going to give at all. $5 becomes $10. That goes a long way. Almost everybody, I would say 99%, if not more, of the revenue received by the ACLJ that helps keep the lights on, help us do this show, helps us do all these things, the legal work, come from people that give $15, $25, $75, maybe once a year. And we don't laugh at that. We celebrate that. If you can give monthly, by the way, as an ACLJ champion, it's the reason we don't have scale members of champions. $5 a month or $500 a month. The champion is a champion is a champion. It's someone that's saying, we understand times are tough, and you're saying I'm dedicating a little bit of my money, or a lot. I'm dedicating a portion of my revenue that I'm making, working hard for, to the ACLJ. And know that we appreciate that so much. That's why there are no levels of champions at that point. We just consider you all who decided to create a baseline for us. We decided to consider you all ACLJ champions. That being said, phone lines are open. And I do like to hear from you. And in the next segment, we are going to move on and talk a little bit about what happened in Massachusetts. And if you are like me, you have been involved in the pro-life fight for many, many, many years, pretty much since we were born, maybe too young even to understand truly what we were talking about. But as time has moved on, as we've had children ourselves and technology has moved on, you'd think that we would have more and more understanding and humanity and restrictions of what's going on. And look, somewhat you had the Dobbs decision happen, and that was a great moment for the pro-life community as it no longer became a federal issue. The problem is when you have certain states that feel like they represent their whole state by creating unfettered, no restrictions on any sort of abortion. I mean, it's getting to the point where multiple states have done this, and Massachusetts is just the new one. And it feels like Massachusetts is at the heartbeat of all of this. You know, it is the one where we have the most issues. It's the one where I've experienced it myself. And I've met people there. I've spoken to our team there. I've spoken to the radio station that we're on there. I know the hearts of people in Massachusetts. And this doesn't represent everyone who's there. I would say it probably doesn't even represent a large, majority that think this is okay. But applauses and smiles were all abound as the Massachusetts governor signed into a bill that removed any gestational limits on abortion. We're going to talk about that. Look, I want to give you a fair warning, too. If you have kids in the car, understand that this can get heavy and get a little dark. But we're going to tell you how the ACLJ can fight back as well. We continue on. It's tough. It's not an easy battle. It's not a fun one to talk about, but it's one that's necessary. I want to hear from you about this, too, if you got a question. 1-800-684-3110. In the second half of the show, we're going to head over to ACLJ Jerusalem. But again, 1-800-684-3110. We'll be back in just a minute on Seculo. 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
1: And it could be on any of the topics we're talking about today, whether it's President Trump's had, plane switcheroo, having to be the decoy there, whether it's the topic we're about to discuss, we're going to get into, or anything going on in the Middle East, as we'll have Jeff Balaban from ACLJ Jerusalem joining us in the back half. Kind of open to a lot of conversations. This one, this news story came out last night. And again, for those of us who have been on really the front lines of the pro-life movement for decades, there are moments that are pretty depressing, pretty heartbreaking, that feel like you take a major step back. Even in times where it feels like technology moves so significantly forward, you would think that it would create more restrictions on what we consider life. And then you have a state like Massachusetts, which again, has been for some reason the center of all of this. And like I said, I've spent time there. We ran an ad campaign there for the pro-life pregnancy resource centers that were being targeted there. We have fought back against this pretty dramatically there because I saw the people. I met with them. I met with our local station that runs our show there in Boston. There's amazing people there. It's a huge Catholic community there who is very, very pro-life, even if they maybe even vote Democrat. At this point, though, you had the governor, Governor Healey, who we know has been no friend to the pro-life movement by any means, sign into law, essentially. And look, I mean, two rounds of applause. The end of any sort of restriction on gestational limits on abortions. So really up until the moment of birth, you can make that decision with your doctor. And that's the quote that they'll probably say is, we don't think it should be up to us. Yeah, but that is what they said. We believe healthcare decisions should be made between women and families and their doctors, not politicians. And again, and we brought in CC here to talk about this because they'll hide it in the, well, it's a medical emergency, those kind of things. That's not what we're talking about here.
11: Right.
1: It's never what we're talking about here. We all have understanding that if there are certain situations where, and they're very, very rare.
11: Yes.
1: Where something like this has to happen. That's not what we're talking about here.
11: Right.
1: We're talking about a voluntary, legally allowed destruction of a human being up until the day. And again, they were at 20 something weeks before this. They were at like 24 weeks. Yeah. So it wasn't like they had a 3-month restriction or a 3-week restriction or something right. That like a Florida maybe has put in place. So that's me ranting.
11: Yeah.
1: And I guess when you are in these moments, what feel like defeat, where can we go from
11: right.
1: here?
11: Well, I'm going to just, go on with your point there. It's very disingenuous because I'm going to read from Governor Healey what she said. She said, "I've heard heartbreaking stories from women and families who were preparing to welcome a healthy baby into their family only to receive devastating news later in their pregnancy. And instead of being able to rely on the doctors they knew and trusted at home, they were forced to travel hundreds of miles and pay out of their pockets while navigating unimaginable grief." Now, that all sounds kind of sad,
1: yeah. But
11: it's ridiculous and it's complete falsity.
1: It's just not
11: because
1: true.
11: What the former law did, the former law allowed abortions after the 24 weeks of pregnancy, but it had a limitation saying that the physician must use their best medical judgment and it had to be preserving the life, physical, or mental health of the patient or because of a lethal fetal anomaly.
1: Which is pretty broad.
11: Absolutely.
1: Right? You can get away with a lot. I mean, you essentially already had this in law.
11: But this is your doctor. She's saying, they had this doctor at home that they knew and trusted. Well, that doctor at home that they knew and trusted is making this decision to say, whether or not an abortion can happen after 24 weeks. And now that they've removed that and they've changed that and they've also changed best medical judgment to professional judgment of the physician. And I would argue that that's taking an informed decision based on, you know, clinical evidence, which is the best
1: intentional change.
11: Now to an ethical obligation and patient autonomy. So this change is very drastic, and it does exactly what you say. You can have an abortion up until the time of birth for any reason whatsoever. And there were definitely protections before for the mother that her doctor that she knew and trusted at home could help her make that decision. Now you don't even need that.
0: Well, and once again, this puts now Massachusetts on a list with China and Vietnam for having no restrictions on abortion globally. It's a very small club.
1: And a dozen of other states.
0: Right. Well, that's what I'm saying. But they've now joined this club of people that want to have no restriction in law on abortion.
1: For people to know, Massachusetts, Alaska, Colorado, Maryland, Michigan, Minnesota, New Jersey, New Mexico, Oregon, and Vermont, along with the District of Columbia. So understand, this is not...
0: It's spreading throughout this country. And here's the biggest problem. Not the biggest problem. The biggest problem I have is the reality of what it is. But when you look at what we're fighting right now in Massachusetts, where they ran an entire ad campaign, they used taxpayer money to say, don't go to fake clinics. They called clinics fake. They called them, said that they lie, that they're deceptive in their advertising. And we're filing, we've already filed our appeal in that case. And actually, the state, the Commonwealth has until August 21st to reply to that appeal. But here's what the title of the bill was that she signed. Prioritizing Patient Access to Care Act. Now, who's the one using fraudulent language here?
11: Always.
0: Because this is Prioritizing Patient Access to Care Act. No, it is making sure that abortion on demand without restriction up until birth act is what it should be. The fact that they have to use this clever legislative language to make it sound benign, like it's not a big deal, nothing to see here, goes to prove that they are the ones that use deceptive practices. They are the ones that are anti-choice. They are the ones that want to shut down pregnancy resource centers because they give hope. So don't let them tell you that they're a fake clinic when they're the ones who use false language like this in their bill titles.
11: Well, there's definitely nothing that's patient care about killing a baby. There just isn't. And, you know, we've called them out. We've called the pro-abortion lobbyists out on this all the time. They spin, they spin, they spin. They don't want to call abortion what it is, which is literally taking the life of a baby. That it is killing a baby. You cannot argue that. It's black and white. It's ending the life of a child.
0: Well, in reality as well, it's discriminatory what they're even telling you what this is. Because they're like, hey, they may find out something later in the pregnancy, and they want to kill that baby because of it. What is it? A birth defect, maybe Down syndrome. We know that that is something that is across the country. They're trying to make it legal for expansion of that, finding out different things like that. And so they are saying, we want to discriminate against people that may be born differently than us, that may have other challenges in life. You know what? Life is full of challenges. But when they start to say, hey, we want to make sure that you can discriminate and your doctor can discriminate before a child is ever born, because as soon as they're born, there's federal law protecting those individuals from discrimination. So they're trying to make it so they can kill the baby before they're ever born and get real protections.
11: Although there are states that are trying to be able to kill a baby even after it's born.
1: Yeah,
11: so.
1: let's actually hold over Cece, stay on for one more segment because we've still got a lot to break down. We have a second half hour coming up. We only got a minute left. There's actually a phone call coming in about the legal side of all this. I would love for you to address. Phone lines are open at 1-800-684-3110. Second half hour of the show. 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We're there live if it can be live. If not, we're there immediately archived. 12 to 1 p.m. Eastern time is when we do this show, Monday through Friday live. So if you're hearing this later, know that's when you can always join us live online. It's a lot of fun. You can get in the chat, be a part of it. Also, 20 seconds left. It's Know Your Rights Week. Okay, in the next segment, we're going to discuss that a little bit even more, and then we're going to head over to ACLJ Jerusalem. 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
1: The major change in the law in Massachusetts allowing, you know, again, fair warning if you had kids in the car, abortions up till the moment of birth is what's happening right now, and now with no restrictions. And I want you to actually see that moment as it was signed into bill, as applause would broke out. Let's take a look. Again, a lot of lab coats, a lot of people who are celebrating what's happening. Now, look, we all know that this also comes from an interesting time when you had the biggest pro-life decision ever, which was the overturning of Roe versus Wade with the Dobbs decision. We got a call coming in about that. I want to take Mo in Maryland real quick. Mo, go ahead.
13: Yeah, I wanted to comment briefly on them celebrating. It would be good if those people could be interviewed and just ask specifically, why, what are you clapping for? Why are you so happy?
1: Right.
13: Just trying to get an understanding. But the reason I called was because once Roe versus Wade was overturned, the left went, kind of berserk. And they were saying that abortion was going to be, they were just really upset about it. And the right was happy. But all it did was move the decision to the states. And that's why a state like Massachusetts can do what it's doing. This is as a result of that.
1: It is.
13: You have some states. Yeah, there are some states that are the exact opposite of Massachusetts.
1: Where we're at in Tennessee, Mo, and I'm only cutting you off because we only have a limited time. Tennessee, the restrictions are pretty aggressive.
11: Absolutely.
1: So look, we knew this was going to be that going into it. A lot of people lied to you, by the way, and said, we won, moving on. And abortion, by the way, plummeted.
11: Yeah.
1: In terms of, if I did an opinion poll of even our own people, it became like the 15th most cared about issue, where it used to be number one and number two. Why? Because they thought we won.
11: Right. But the ACLJ, we have been saying well before even the Dobbs opinion, that if the Dobbs opinion came out and if it was the right opinion, that doesn't stop the fight. That doesn't stop the battle. In fact, it expands it for us because it pushes it to the states. And then we have to defend life. Yes, in 50 states, which we have been doing. And you have seen Mo's exactly right in the, Democratic-held states, more liberal views. They try to push abortion. And the conservative states that actually respect life and want to protect it, then they limit abortion, which is correct. And so we have this battle. The ACLJ is going to fight this battle. Like Will said, we're in the first district court of appeals or first circuit court of appeals. In the Massachusetts case that you talked about, where Massachusetts literally launched a campaign against pregnancy resource centers specifically because they defend life. And Massachusetts wants to be on the record that they are open for abortion anytime up until birth.
0: Well, and we're going to see if we can get Jeff Balaban, who's in our office in Jerusalem, to hang on for one more segment, to move back one segment, because we have more calls coming in about this. And I think it is important to keep reminding people, one, that there is still a fight for life in this country. It's actually, as Cece said, it's gotten to be a bigger fight because now, as we've said, there are governors and state legislatures in places that can expand the access in this way. The left was ready when Roe versus Wade was overturned. And in some ways, they were given a heads up. They were tipped off by a leaked opinion that they could start their aggressive ground game in these states to make this so widespread. And we are. So Cece's going to hang on one more segment. We'll get to Jeff Balaban in the final.
1: Not too busy, Cece. You can hang on for a second.
0: But it does infuriate you when you start to hear things as well, like the governor in Massachusetts and the way they're saying this, when you know what they're talking about.
1: Yeah, I mean, I see a lot of comments saying, this makes me sick to my stomach. It does me too, because, again, I'm very happy to live in a state like Tennessee. that does fully respect life. To the point, by the way, that I understand that people who are maybe a little more nuanced on it have some issues with even how far Tennessee has gone. But then when you see this other option, it's so wild and it's so disturbing and it's evil. And we have to figure out what to do with that because it's tough. And it doesn't represent the people. And I think that's what drives me crazy, is just because you voted for a Democrat in Massachusetts, that doesn't necessarily mean you believe in this kind of extreme rhetoric, this extreme loss. We'll get back in just a moment. Don't go anywhere.
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15: In 1783, the Revolutionary War was nearly over, but America's future remained uncertain. Officers...
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1: Chance to get on the air, because after this we're going to head over to ACLJ Jerusalem. Cece Heil still joining us. There's a lot of people calling in about this specific issue on what's happening in Massachusetts and how it really impacts everywhere in terms of their really complete restriction-free abortion availability now. Like I said, we mean that in no really mean that that's not a hyperbole at all. No date, no medical, whatever you decide and your doctor decides, it's all free reign. Now, I said, I think we need to hear from you. Let's go to Kevin, who's calling in California on line four. Kevin, watch on the Salem News Channel. You're on the air.
18: Yeah, thanks, guys. I've been watching this abortion issue for years and years and have said nothing, but I saw the video of the Massachusetts governor signing this bill, and then everybody in the office started applauding. I mean, how sick do you have to be to applaud killing a child right before birth? Now, they talk about the women have the right to do what they want with their body. Fine, do whatever you want with your body. But you do not have the right to determine the fate of the child that you are carrying. You have an obligation by nature to nourish that child right to birth. Kevin, if you don't want to get pregnant, don't get pregnant. But once you do, you have an obligation to carry that child to birth.
1: Kevin, I think what's really interesting, I'm only cutting you off because I want to make sure we have time to get to other callers as well, but I appreciate it. I think what you brought up early on is enlightening, and I think it's true for everybody. When you see that moment and you see an applause break out and all this, there is something that gets triggered inside of us that you can feel the evil coming out of it. And I don't say that lightly. I never do. And I think that's why, Kevin, you're like, I never talk about it. Yeah, it may not be your top 10 issue. But you also, we all know right and wrong. There's all something inside of us that's telling us this is good or this is bad. And you maybe can have a nuanced conversation of weeks and gestational periods and whether a baby can feel pain at a certain point. You can have all that debate if you want. And you know where we stand. But no one really feels like this is right, except for those who have completely disassociated themselves from any form of humanity.
0: Well, and once again, here's the progress from the left on this. Under the Clinton administration, safe, legal, and rare. That was their mantra. Safe. So if a woman chooses to have an abortion, it's in a clinic that has standards. Safe, legal, not against the law, rare. It's not happening that often.
1: So said Bill Clinton, Barack Obama then could never
0: went,
1: be president.
0: But then we went to Barack Obama. He didn't want, if his daughters made a mistake, to be punished with a baby.
1: Yeah.
0: That was his quote. What does that still infer? Early, it's something, it's a mistake, but still rare. Now you have them applauding at any time, anywhere, any reason, abortion, including, as you made reference to, states that are passing laws with specific language of the perinatal period, which is before and right after birth. You don't think that they're going to actual infanticide? Because they're telling you they are.
11: Yes, absolutely. And the spin continues. It is always couched in like women's rights and access to reproductive health care. But the missing issue, and I think this goes to what you're saying, Logan, is how we know it's evil, is we understand that there's a missing piece to all these arguments, and it's the rights of that baby. That it's like, okay, let's talk about the women's rights. Let's talk about all these things. It makes it sound great, but we never talk about the rights of that child who is a human being and has the right to life. And that life cannot be taken without due process of law. It's an innocent life. And that is the missing factor. And I think that's why inherently we all kind of go, oh, that's gross, because we realize you cannot. Why do women get a pass? And I am a woman saying this. Why do women get a pass on murder? Nobody else does. Nobody else does. And when you take the life of an innocent baby, I'm sorry, you can call that whatever you want, reproductive health care, access to care, medical care, but it is murder. It is killing. It is the taking of an innocent life. And that is why it is so disgusting. And that's why the ACLJ will fight to defend the right to life constantly in every state. Wherever the battle raises its head, we will be there.
1: Yeah. And look, do I want to talk about this every day? Do you want to talk about this every day? No, I know you don't. Okay. It's not a fun topic. It's a pretty heavy topic. If this was just passed into law, we would have seen it. We would have heard about it. Sure. But trust me, that clip is what is doing all the speaking for us, which is the, you know, round of applause that comes after seeing this signed into law. Because everyone, even those on the left, I feel like, not everyone, but a large group of people are looking at that and going, you know, maybe that's not the way we need to be handling this sensitive of a topic. Maybe we don't need to be handling it with a round of applause. It's disturbing. It's upsetting. And again, would I love to never have to talk to you about this again? Would you probably love to never hear about it again? I'm sure. Because it's not pleasant. It's not fun. It's not even that, you know, it's not the president gets to switch planes because, you know, it's not salacious in that sense, or there's not, you know, a war that's involved in it. It's life and death. And we're talking about children and babies. But that's why the ACLJ team has done this for so long. It's why, by the way, and this is something I talk about whenever I give a tour of this studio. If you ever walked through our studio, you would feel like there's no way this is the offices of the ACLJ. It's light. It's colorful. There's video games. There's a basketball court. There's all of these things that are used as methods intentionally. When my wife was designing it, when a few of our teams were designing it, Aaron and me even putting in what I wanted, I said, I've worked in the ACLJ before, and some of these offices get very dark and gloomy. And we're dealing with issues you don't want to have to think about all day. War, abortion, people who are dying for their faith. It can be very heavy on our team. So I create an environment that's very light. It's why we're casually dressed, and it's a little bit sillier, and you have that sort of vibe going on. Because I know you have to have that to be able to literally, after this, after an hour of talking about this, we're going to go have lunch and have to figure out how to move on with your day. Because the team of the ACLJ, as much as you don't want to hear about it for an hour, people like CeCe have been dealing with this for their entire lives. I've been dealing with my entire life. The real seriousness. And we hear, CeCe, the real stories also.
11: Yes.
1: From these people. Not just the people not just the protesters, by the way. The people who've been impacted by this, like I said, the pro-life pregnancy resource centers. People that have dedicated their lives to this, who have been tormented. And then, of course, the people who have The mothers who have been manipulated by this whole industry.
11: Yes, absolutely. And I go back to, you know, Governor Healey's statement that she's heard these heartbreaking stories from women who couldn't have access to abortion. But there are millions of women on the other side that will tell you they did have access to abortion. And the lifelong pain and suffering that it has caused them, sometimes physically, but almost every single time, emotionally and mentally, there is harm. You know, as a mother, when you take the life of your baby, you have to live with that. So yes, there is absolutely another side to this and the harm that comes from abortion. And I think the other thing of being, if we can take maybe Caesar's call, because I think that's right on topic.
1: Let's do it real quick.
11: What people are pushed into by this pro-abortion
1: Caesar, go
11: lobby.
1: Ahead. Go ahead. We're running a little bit low on time. Go ahead.
19: Yeah, I just wanted to say when my wife was pregnant, I know our doctor was pushing so much for us to have an abortion, saying that the baby was going to have trisomy 18. And I just, you know, I told my wife, look, I believe in God. I don't believe in abortion. Whatever God gives us is going to be a blessing. And whatever challenges we have to go through, we're going to have to go through them. So, but you have your choice also. And thank God she said, no, I choose for the baby to live. And we went on. My son had a chance of living from 1 to 5 years. Today he's got no health issues. He was born with no health issues, and he's 15 years old now.
1: Caesar, that's a blessing. We hear about that all the time. Look, I did not have my first child. There were no concerns, no issues. And we had to change the doctor because the first doctor kept pushing for no reason, just kept being like, well, you know, well, they got a few weeks left to make the, it's like, what are we doing here? So we changed doctors. Second time around, we had identical twins. You know, there's obviously going to be a lot of complications that will come from that. Thankfully, at that point, we had found doctors who were not pushing that, but it is wild. He, of course, has an issue where he says there's potential health issues. It's strange. And I think it's a disconnect in the medical world where they deal with life and death so regularly that they're numb to it.
0: Well, and I'm glad Cece, saw that call was up and we went to it, because that's exactly, those types of stories are what the Commonwealth of Massachusetts is trying to stop from being told. When they go after PRCs, having counseling, and also sometimes it doesn't turn out where the child is perfectly healthy, as
1: of
0: our
1: course,
0: caller had.
1: Of course.
0: But it's also being able to give people resources, be able to counsel them through that. They don't want women to have a choice. They only want one choice.
1: And that was already on the books. And we talked about that.
11: Right.
1: There was no restriction against that. There was really very rare restrictions in general when you really look at what it was. There's a lot of like mental health.
11: Mental health,
1: you know,
11: absolutely.
1: Which it seems like is a catch-all for everything.
11: Yes.
1: This was to make a statement.
11: Yes.
1: And to remove all restrictions, because people like us, by the way, are going to fight back hard. I want you to be part of the ACLJ team today. Go to ACLJ.org. When we get back, we will check in with ACLJ Jerusalem. We have to take things around the world here. But I appreciate you guys diving in on this topic today. I know it's tough. I know it's not fun, but it's important, and we have to do it. Be part of the team at ACLJ.org. We'll be right back.
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1: It's been a busy time, certainly, in the world of the Middle East. You know, we've been talking about a lot of topics today, but I'm going to make sure that we are good. Are we good?
0: Yep.
1: All right, Will, you want to take them here?
0: Yeah, this is one we were talking some last week, and we actually didn't get it to Jeff, but there's this new angle that we're seeing in the press that is trying to be pushed by bad actors, if you will. And I know kind of where it started, I think, because it's many of the places where a lot of these bad things against Israel starts in the conspiracy world. But this new angle is that Israel is bad for Christians. Israel hates Christians. Now, the vast majority of Israel is very pleased because, one, Christian tourism and religious tourism to the region is a big driver of the economy. But you're seeing this pop up in mainstream media. Now, I think a lot of it started with people like Tucker Carlson, who was pushing that, who yesterday had Hunter Biden on his show and put this up as the thumbnail. The laptop came from Israel, so not shy about trying to point blame here. But I think this is a lie that we should call out. You go to Israel, you meet with leaders like Ambassador Huckabee, who is an evangelical Christian, is our ambassador there. Does Israel hate Christians, Jeff?
2: Such an absurd... I mean, it's, you have to ask the question because people are asserting it, but it's so absurd. Christian life in Israel is booming. And I spent a lot of time with Christians in Israel. Christians are at the highest levels in Israel. I spent last weekend, surrounded by Christians. It is a Christian family, very large family with dozens of grandchildren that have made for themselves a beautiful place on the Mount of Blessings. And they are completely integrated in the surrounding. They're incredibly friendly with everybody who live with them. And they asked me if I'd come spend Shabbat. They have volunteers coming from around the world. A lot of Americans were there from all over America. And they just want to participate in the miracle, the prophetic biblical miracles of the Jews returning to the land and the land blossoming, flourishing. And they want to be part of that. And they're living that life. And they could not be more welcome, could not be more accepted, hugged. It's so beautiful. I was with, as you say, Ambassador Huckabee at the end of last week. Also, you know, a pastor before he's a governor before he's an ambassador. He understands the heart of America, the heart in the Church of America, the heartland of America. And we were talking exactly about this, about how wonderful it is for Christians here and how absurd the anti-Israel, the truly just loathsome lies about what Israel is when it comes to Christians.
1: Yeah, Jeff, I mean, I've had that debate and discussion with a lot of people. And, you know, I've spent quite a bit of time in Israel. It's been a number of years now. I do look forward to getting back. You know, never met with anything but kindness for the most part. I mean, obviously you're dealing with, on both sides, you're dealing with, you know, some extremes here and there in terms of people, and you're dealing with people all over the world just like you would here. However, the mass majority, and then I'll tell them my experiences, my stories, like the story you just told, and I'll get hit back with, oh, well, they're just showing you what you want to see. You know, they're just hiding the truth. It's like, okay, these are no-win conversations, it feels like, at this point, where I could be like, well, have you ever been to Israel? No. Well, I have, and here's what I've experienced. And they're like, well, what you're seeing is a highly curated trickery. And you're like, okay, well, so we can't even have this conversation. I can't have a higher ground here because I've actually spent time there. You just can only understand what you've seen on the internet. That seems to be, for all issues related to Israel, how it plays out.
2: Yeah, you know, it's interesting, right? Because it really starts from the Bible with the spies going in and coming back and lying, right? And then two, Joshua and Caleb tell the truth. And that is a terrible day. And in Jewish history, we view that as a day that all the terrible tribulations that befall the Jews stem from this lying about what's taking place in the land of Israel. Well, now the Jews are back and the lies could not be more. And people, it's extraordinary. I'm trying to think of examples, but it's so overwhelming. So there's a new ambassador, George Deke, who is a Christian, you know, from Israel, and he is a wonderful spokesperson, and he could talk about it. But if, I'll give you an example. Last week, I happened to notice CNN was showing a whole litany. It looked like Tucker was working for CNN, basically just a whole litany of stories that are taking place in Israel that are bad for Christians. But I know some of them firsthand. I've witnessed some of them firsthand. And they're simply not true. They took clips.
1: Oh, I think we may...
2: that were not about what the story showed, and they lied about what it was.
1: Yeah, I'm sorry, Jeff. I think we had a blip there. No problem. Once I think we're fixing it, making sure everything is all good. I think we're good to go. You know, one of the other things I want to address is there's been obviously in the press this pushback on the deal that President Trump maybe put forward and Benjamin Netanyahu's the Netanyahu administration's response. And my concern there, Jeff, is that if there is this fracture, and it doesn't seem like it's happening, but I could see the headlines already, a fracture between President Trump's plans and Israel's plans, that then we will have this sort of unfettered response of anti-Israel, where now, at least you have right now, if you're a supporter of President Trump, you at least have to understand that he has been pretty consistent throughout this entire issue. If that starts to at all have some sort of, you know, earthquake, if you be a little bit nuanced here, that we're going to start losing people dramatically. And it's a concern. And I also wanted to, before we go to, I know that there is an election coming up in Israel, and that's not getting a lot of press either here.
2: Right. So the election is coming up in October. So shortly before America's midterms, it's coming up. And it's interesting that, you know, Netanyahu, we didn't talk about this yet, but we were talking earlier about this absurd, you know, Hunter Biden is now the expert, right on Tucker Carlson. And there, Hunter, we should definitely trust his word. He calls, in this interview, Netanyahu, he calls him evil incarnate, and Trump the one existential threat to America. Well, that's the mindset. That's the Tucker mindset. And I'm pretty sure it's not most of America's mindset. It's certainly not most Republicans' mindset. And Tucker's supposed to be coming out of, I know he left the party. But they've gone down this rabbit hole. It's honestly insanity. It's like this sick obsession. And you think about history, what people believed about the Jews, and you'd say, how could anybody rational believe in that? How could the people believe it, you know, during the Nazi time? How could people believe it in the Middle Ages? And you're seeing it literally in front of us. And I will say, it is not separate. We have to see this. It's not separate from the earlier part of the broadcast. People who smile with doctors, you know, with lab coats and applauding the murder of innocents. It's the same mentality, the same mindset, which is this need to destroy innocence and destroy truth. And that's what we're seeing. And sure, that's what Israel represents in the eyes of the world. Israel represents, you know, one of the Christians that I was with, he's a young guy, he's a farmer, and he said, I really don't understand anti-Semitism. All I can figure is you hate your life, you're angry at God. Well, you can't take a punch at God, so you find the Jew and you punch him. I said, that's it. You've just now explained it all. That is the truth of anti-Semitism. People are angry and miserable. They hate God, and they associate the Jews and Israel with God. And if they hate God, they hate the Jews and Israel. It's that simple. And by the way, this is something that we were talking about with Ambassador Huckabee. Wouldn't say those words, but the sense of what's going on with America. It's so dangerous what's happening now in America. And he's, of course, concerned as someone who is a pastor and was a governor and is an ambassador. And he sees what's happening. This is a moment, these elections, right? In America, it's a moment where America is going to have to make a choice about its own future.
0: Jeff, I assume you probably won't have a Biden-Carlson 2028 sign in your yard, but thank you so much. But it does seem like that is the way that those mindsets are going, is, hey, and maybe we can take over political office as well.
1: I think we're good. I think we lost you, Jeff. It's all right. Let's just head back to me. Thank you so much for your time. I appreciate it. Sometimes you've got some tech difficulties. It happens. With that being said, into the show, I want you to join with us here at the ACLJ. It is Know Your Rights Week. Will's got a new special video coming out a little bit tomorrow, right?
0: Yeah, I believe so. Another one of the Know Your Rights.
1: Not a zinger. Look forward to watching that tomorrow with you all. ACLJ.org. 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I know this was a heavy show, and I appreciate everyone joining us. 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
5: Out for medical treatment after suffering years of abuse that left him near death.
7: He will be given that treatment at a military hospital in Texas.
5: President Trump says no one is exchanged in return for Gilman. The Trump administration pausing funding for the Los Angeles Homeless Services Authority in June, pulling $240 billion over allegations of fraud and mismanagement. Secretary of Housing and Urban Development Scott Turner says funding doubled over the years, but homelessness tripled.
22: The L.A. Continuum of Care, led by LASA, had received $1 billion in taxpayer dollars over the last 5 years. That's $1 billion over the last 5 years. With no accountability and zero results.
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11: It's a great time to have a talk show. 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

0: Gallagher.
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7: 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And now, from the Connors and Sullivan Broadcast Studios, the man who is not what he wants to be, but is way grateful that he's not who he used to be. 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
2: 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All right, so we've got a lot to get to. I don't know how much more of this it's going to take. We've got on today's show, we've got Mr. Scully coming from the Heritage Foundation to address this, and there's a lot more that I have to say about it. If you listened to my show for any part of COVID, you know that much of what has been coming out in the last 24, 48, 72 hours, the last 2 weeks,

0: Fox News. I'm Sue Guzman in South Carolina. Republican Senator Darlene Graham inching closer to permanently succeeding her brother Lindsey, who died last month. Fox's Mark Meredith says she just advanced to a runoff primary in 2 weeks and, of course, had the strong backing from the White House.
1: They wanted to see her advance to this next six-year term, but whether or not that's going to still be the case after we get through tonight and what the runoff is going to look like is going to be a big question.
0: And it's a too-close-to-call race involving socialist candidate Francesca Hong and her opponent in the Democratic race for governor there. That is now, according to Last Look, literally neck and neck. Earlier, Hong tried to show she's not too extreme for voters.
2: What's extreme is Congressman Tiffany, a longtime D.C. congressman.
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4: From the Weather Center, overnight will be partly cloudy with a low of 66 degrees. On Wednesday, expect a mix of clouds and sun, becoming breezy with the chance of a thunderstorm in some areas during the afternoon. The high will reach 91 degrees. Wednesday night will continue to be breezy with a chance of a thunderstorm early, otherwise mostly cloudy with a low of 60 degrees. Thursday will start with some sun, then turn cloudy with a chance of a heavy thunderstorm in the afternoon. The high will be 82 degrees. I'm AccuWeather meteorologist Jason Caterina for AM 1460 and FM 101.1. 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
1: 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You'll sail from Fort Lauderdale to the Bahamas, Jamaica, the Cayman Islands, and Mexico. But the real difference is who you'll be with. Mike Gallagher, Scott Jennings, Larry O'Connor, Jennifer Horn. 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This is your chance to step away from the noise, enjoy the water, the food, the sun, the ease of cruising, while sharing the experience with people who think like you and value what you value. If you've been on the fence, this is the reason to finally say yes. 7 days, November 14th through the 21st, the Gulf of America Cruise. 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

0: 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And now, from the Connors and Sullivan Broadcast Studios, the man who is not what he wants to be, but is way grateful that he's not who he used to be, here's
1: welcome aboard. It is the That Kevin Show. Glad to have you with us. 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And we're so grateful that so many of you are going there every day, using those tools, forwarding them on to people, making yourself useful in passing on good information. Today, Tuesday, is a big election day across the country. You've got lots of primaries. The Minnesota gubernatorial primary is today, and Mike Lindell is in the running for that gubernatorial primary for the Republicans. President Trump came out and endorsed Mike Lindell, Mr. MyPillow, if you read his biography, he credits me, little old Kevin McCullough. He credits me with getting him educated on how to think about the political process. So I don't know if that's fair or not, but it's very kind of him. And I just want to say thank you and best wishes, Mike. Now, depending on where you get the show and if you're listening on the podcast or if you're listening on a place that the show comes at you a little bit later than we do it live, then some of these races may already be determined and have been wrapped up and so forth. But I do think that fundamentally, the Democratic Party today has a crisis in its military, in its primary elections. You've got some real wackadoodles running for major offices. The woman who is running for the Democratic primary in Wisconsin, Hong is her last name, I believe. She's running against the establishment Democrat that has been endorsed by the sitting governor of that state. But Hong, it seems to have the momentum, and there's all this speculation that this socialist, Marxist, new wave progressive is going to come in with her defund the police, descale the economy, defund the police, de-sex your kids. This is the vitamin D Democrats, all the crazy stuff. And

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7: 888-971-SAGE, 888-971-7243. I am Larry Elder. 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So much to get to between now and the close of our action-packed three-hour show. The WNBA player ejected for hitting a player in the head and who, in a social media post thereafter, blamed her ejection on white privilege, now denies she blamed her ejection on white privilege. Later in the show, we talk to a writer who wonders whether the WNBA has a black entitlement program. After two ex-NBA players say they want to play in the WNBA, the WNBA has set up a task force to come up with a definition of a woman. No word on whether Ketanji Brown Jackson will participate. Not only is Hamas sympathizer and anti-capitalist Hassan Piker, who said we should kill property owners who leave their property vacant and who lives in a $3 million house and is worth an estimated $8 million. Turns out he grew up in affluence. Is this a great country or what? Will the California wealth tax pass? Gavin Newsom says America isn't left versus right, it's top versus bottom. You know, those that eat at the French Laundry and those who don't. Ilhan Omar routinely condemns what she calls the genocide in Gaza, but evidence suggests her military father participated in a genocide in Somalia. All of this and more. The number again, 888-971-SAGE, 888-971-7243. Let me start with Ilhan Omar. There's something that I read about a year ago called the Somaliland Chronicle about the news in Somalia, Ilhan Omar's home country. Headline: Ilhan Omar's father and the ISAAQ, I think that's how you pronounce it, I-S-A-A-Q, ISAAQ genocide, the truth revealed. Long article, and the writer is a political commentator and public policy professor named Dr. Adali Warsame, W-A-R-S-A-M-E, described as a longtime observer of Somaliland politics. Here's what he writes. Between 1981 and 1991,

0: the Somali military, in which Colonel Nur Omar Mohammed, Ilhan Omar's father, served as a senior executive officer, executed a brutal and systematic campaign of genocide targeting the Isaaq people of the modern-day Republic of Somaliland. Since it's a dark chapter in Africa's history, known as the Isaaq genocide, merciless military campaign resulted in the killing of over 200,000 Isaaq civilians. Widespread forced displacement, scorched earth destruction of the second and third largest cities, aerial bombardment of almost every other single town, city, village in Somaliland, 2 decades of large-scale red terror-style tactics against the civilian population of Somaliland, carried out through relentless aerial bombardments, planes repeatedly strafe fleeing refugees, summary executions, burning of entire villages, deportations. Eyewitnesses document mass executions by firing squad, forced disappearances, looting, mass torture, mass surveillance. Quote, at the heart of this brutal military regime was Colonel Nur Omar Mohammed, Ilhan Omar's father. His rank, authority, and membership of the regime Damrud clan, and 10-plus years of having climbed the hierarchy in the Somali military to the rank of colonel, placed him squarely in the Somali military's command hierarchy during and at the height of this Isaaq genocide campaign. Based on his position, loyalty to the regime, and his role in the military, it is virtually certain that he had intimate knowledge of and involvement in the planning, conception, direction, and execution of the genocide. And then it cites Human Rights Watch, Amnesty International, articles in the Washington Post, New York Times. The Isaaq genocide was conceived, planned, executed using official state machinery, of which Ilhan Omar's father was a senior member. The article continues. Ilhan Omar's father was at one point in charge of propaganda, and during his 10-plus tenure as Somalia's military between 1981 and 1991, a timeline which coincides with when the Somalia military was participating in the Isaaq genocide, involved in conceiving and disseminating Isaaq genocide propaganda. Propaganda which would have gotten hundreds of thousands of innocent Somalilanders, ethnic Isaaq civilians, killed. End of quote. It says, as colonel, he would have been overseeing operations, and they cite a number of towns and places where, quote, mass arrests, executions, and infrastructure destruction were used to terrorize, ethnically cleanse, and exterminate the Isaaq people of Somaliland. On and on and on and on and on. And then it talks about Ilhan Omar and how she said nothing at all about this. Talks about the alleged genocide in Gaza and Palestine, routinely referring to Israel as an apartheid state that engages in genocide, but has said nothing whatsoever about what her father is alleged to have done. And apparently the reason she and her father came to America is because when this terror campaign was over, the people that were targeted and victimized might very well have carried out revenge on the very people that perpetrated this genocide. Victor Davis Hanson mentions this, number 72.
1: I wish everybody would just look at the people in our country who are immigrants that are locating themselves as the paragon of moral virtue and what claim they have on it to judge Israel. Let's just take one or two quick examples. Ilhan Omar, father, a colonel, I should say, in the Saeed Barre Army. He was a genocidal maniac, autocratic dictator who, when people in Somalia wanted to break off, he slaughtered 200,000 of them. They finally overthrew him, and because the United States had thought he was an anti-communist for a brief period, the Somalis, like Ilhan Omar, about 80,000 of them, knew that if they stayed in that country, they would be butchered for being allied with a genocidal maniac. So they came to this country, and we were not supposed to talk about it. So you listen to her, and she acts like she is a victim and a refugee. Then take another stalwart in this anti-Israel movement, Zoran Mandami. In the 19th and early 20th century, the Indian expatriate community went into South Africa, Rhodesia, Zambia, and Uganda, Ghana, and they carved out a merchant class. And various crazy dictatorships like Idi Amin and people like that all over Africa began expelling them. Then they settled down and said, we're going to keep them because they help the economy. 1% of the current population of Uganda are Indian Ugandans, and they control 60% of the GDP. You've seen the pictures of the wedding of Zoran right on Lake Victoria, and that fortified. It was very high security for his filmmaker, Harvard-educated mom, and his Columbia-endowed professor dad. So what I'm getting at is when they level all these charges about settler colonialist, genocidal, a lot of the people, and they don't apply to Israel, but they do apply to the people who are leveling them. And then we have our friend from Ethiopia, the Denver congresswoman, Kiros, and she comes from war-torn Ethiopia, which has had its genocidal experiences. Ever since they threw out Haile Selassie 60 years ago, they have been butchering people. Then she comes over here, her parents do, and then she starts lecturing us about all the sins of the United States. The only thing that's going to stop, people are going to have to say, I don't want to hear it anymore.
0: And then you got people like Hassan Piker, who, referring to landlord to keep their property vacant, burn those mother effers. Burn those capitalist mother effers. Let their red blood flow through the streets. Grew up in affluence. Grew up in New Brunswick, New Jersey, but his parents are from Turkey. Father was an economist, political scientist, former high-ranking Turkish corporate executive, served on the board of directors of one of Turkey's largest companies, later became a founding member of Turkey's so-called Future Party. Mother, art and architectural historian and academic, taught at the New Jersey Institute of Technology. Hassan Piker lives in a $3 million house, allegedly, and allegedly has an estimated net worth of $8 million. 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
4: In 1783, the Revolutionary War was nearly over, but America's future remained uncertain. Officers in the Continental Army were angry. Congress had failed to provide promised pay, and some considered using the Army's power to force the government's hand. George Washington understood their frustration, but he also knew the liberty they had fought to win could be destroyed by the very Army that secured it. Washington confronted his officers and urged them to choose honor, patience, and loyalty to the Republic over rebellion. He could have used their anger to increase his own power. Instead, he used his influence to restrain it. Power asks what it can take. Character asks what duty requires. Washington's lesson still stands. Freedom survives when leaders place principle above ambition and remain faithful to God, country, and the people they serve.
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0: 888-971-SAGE, 888-971-7243. I am Larry Elder. We are Salem News Channel. So Republicans are clearly going to use Hassan Piker as an example of how radical the Democratic Party has become, and they should use him. Why? I don't think a single Democrat who's appeared on his podcast, who's campaigned with him, has denounced him, has said, I'm sorry, I shouldn't have campaigned with the guy. I shouldn't have given him credibility. I shouldn't have gone on his podcast. 3 million followers, apparently. And I hear that he has apologized for saying America deserved 9/11. He has not apologized. He said the comment was inappropriate. Quote, I should have used more precise and better use of the language there. It's messed up that I would even give the opportunity to the right to try to morally grandstand on an issue like this when they are 100% responsible for all the bloodshed that's been caused. Close quote. That's worse. You didn't say you're sorry. You said the comment was inappropriate. And besides, the right is what caused 9/11. Quote, I should have used more precise and better use of the language there. It's messed up that I would even give the opportunity to the right to try to morally grandstand on an issue like this when they are 100% responsible for all the bloodshed that's been caused. End of quote. Guy who says that Hamas is 1,000 times better than Israel. Guy who, of course, refers to Israel as having committed genocide, calls Israel apartheid. America deserved 9/11. I could have been more precise in my language. His favorite flag is the flag of Hezbollah. Man, it's a dope flag, man. Have you seen it? This is sick. What did he say about landlords who leave their property vacant? Quote, yeah, kill them. Kill those mother effers. And murder those mother efforts in the streets. Let the streets soak in their effing red capitalist blood, dude. Close quote. So he wasn't just criticizing landlords who leave their property vacant. What did he mean by effing red capitalist blood, dude? Parents affluent, father corporate executive, mother very successful, grows up in affluence, purchases a $3 million house in the greater LA area, net worth of $8 million, earns an estimated $2, $3 million a year, while doing what? Criticizing the very system that allowed his parents and him to become affluent. You can't make this up. Only in America. It's like these civil rights leaders, black civil rights leaders like Jesse Jackson and Al Sharpton and Minister Farrakhan, each of whom multimillionaire. Jackson no longer with us, but he died with a net worth of probably, I don't know, $5-10 million. Getting rich by talking about how black people in America can't get rich because of racism. It's only in America can you pull something like this off. And can you imagine the equivalent of somebody like that? Donald Trump had Nick Fuentes to the White House. Didn't know who he was. Denounced him afterwards. It was embarrassing. But this guy, Hassan Piker, is at a swimming pool party with Abdul El-Sayed. And both are just yucking it up, kicking back. A candidate for senator of Michigan appears on Hassan Piker's podcast, campaigns with him. And when asked about it, said, yeah, I'm not going to, denounce people I campaign with. I'm going to be focused on people I'm campaigning to. Number 60.
9: You know, you faced scrutiny for campaigning with socialist streamer Hassan Piker, who has made a series of inflammatory comments, as you well know, including saying America deserved 9/11, describing Hamas as a lesser evil than Israel. Do you plan to continue to campaign with Hassan Piker in the general election campaign?
10: Look, I'm less concerned now with who I'm campaigning with, a lot more concerned about who I'm campaigning to. We got a lot of work to do to continue to build the coalition that's going to beat Mike Rogers.
9: I'm Would you welcome him, though, on the campaign trail with
10: Like
9: you?
10: I said, I'm a lot more focused on who I'm campaigning to. So I think we have this notion sometimes on shows like this that we cannot or should not talk to certain groups of people. And I'll tell you that the 3 million people who listen to Hassan are people I want to make sure understand that there's a pathway into our politics around getting money out of politics so we can keep money back in pockets and pass Medicare for All. And so I'm going to continue to have the conversations with those folks who we desperately need to reach out to, just like I'm going to continue to have conversations with seniors in senior homes, folks up north, folks in Detroit, folks in Grand Rapids. So again, I'm a lot more focused on who I'm campaigning to rather than who I might campaign with.
0: So I take that as a no, you're not going to stop campaigning with him. Notice they're on a first name basis. Call him Hassan. Goombas. Damn right Republicans are going to use this. Morning Joe, not amused. Number 73.
11: If somebody says a woman being raped doesn't matter in the grand scheme of things, it's okay to call that person out and demand that candidates distance themselves from those people. If you want to rule over a party and win elections.
12: He's losing his mind. Bro, was he this mad when Trump won? Because if I recall correctly, when Trump won the second time, he went to Mar-a-Lago to kiss the ring and the tip of Trump's You suck my Joe Scarborough.
0: He was referring to this, number 45.
11: Are we talking about the DSA now? Because the Democratic Party has a choice to make. Now, I said this day in and day out leading up to Kamala Harris's election. You couldn't watch an NFL game without seeing 300 taxpayers are going to pay for trans surgeries for convicts ads on NFL games. And even though they still pretend, that did not move viewers. I think the Trump campaign spent $30 million on those ads, and it moved working class men, working class white men, working class black men,
13: or it kept them where
11: working
13: they
11: class
13: are.
11: Hispanic men. It just did. And the Democrats had their head in the sand. So there's nothing wrong with the Democrats supporting economic justice. There's nothing wrong with the Democrats supporting cutting taxes or getting rid of the Trump taxes.
0: We're going to pick this up on the other side. Mr. Scarborough thinks that people like Hassan Piker might be a liability. 888-971-SAGE. Do not leave town.
14: News. I'm Sue Guzman. Primary night in six states across the U.S. In the closely watched Democratic primary for Wisconsin, governor is still too close to call. With more than 95% of the votes counted, County Executive David Crowley's holding a razor-thin lead over Democratic Socialist Francesca Hong. Neither has claimed victory or conceded. In Minnesota, Lieutenant Governor Peggy Flanagan, the winner of the Democratic Senate primary, the latest victory for a progressive over the party's establishment. Republican South Carolina Senator Darlene Graham, a step closer to permanently succeeding her late brother Lindsey. Fox's Mark Meredith.
15: I just checked in with Darlene Graham's campaign. They are so waiting to get more information about who they're going to face in the runoff. This race coming down to two other opponents, two congressmen.
14: And we now know that Graham will face Ralph Norman in that runoff. 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
16: From the Weather Center, overnight will be partly cloudy with a low of 66 degrees. On Wednesday, expect a mix of clouds and sun, becoming breezy with the chance of a thunderstorm in some areas during the afternoon. The high will reach 91 degrees. Wednesday night will continue to be breezy with the chance of a thunderstorm early, otherwise mostly cloudy with a low of 60 degrees. Thursday will start with some sun, then turn cloudy with a chance of a heavy thunderstorm in the afternoon. The high will be 82 degrees. I'm AccuWeather meteorologist Jason Caterina for AM 1460 and FM 101.1, The Answer.
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0: 888-971-SAGE, 888-971-7243. Larry Elder, Salem News Channel. Hassan Piker, not amused at what Morning Joe said about the fact that it's a liability to their effort to retake the Senate and the House. Here's the rest of what Joe Scarborough said.
11: Democrats supporting economic justice. There's nothing wrong with the Democrats supporting, cutting taxes or getting rid of the Trump taxes and making billionaires pay more in taxes. That's legitimate. That's a legitimate mainstream debate for people to have. Health care for all. Health care is unaffordable. That is something most Americans would agree with. But please, I don't need people telling me. Oh, you have to just turn a blind eye to people saying that women getting raped on October 7th didn't matter in the grand scheme of things. Americans aren't going to support that. This is not about me. This is about the Democrats once again fumbling the football on the 2-yard line when they have a chance to make great gains, but being so woke. I don't know if you want to call it woke one, woke two, or woke three, but being too woke to call out the obvious. I swear to God, it's crazy that we're even having this conversation. If somebody says a woman being raped doesn't matter in the grand scheme of things, it's okay to call that person out and demand that candidates distance themselves from those people. If you want to rule... over a party and win elections. If somebody says going to a rally the day after Hamas slaughters more Jews than any time since the Holocaust, it's okay for Chuck Schumer. It's okay for Hakeem Jeffries to call that despicable and demand that people distance themselves from that. That's okay. So why are we bringing this up now? We're bringing this up now because it seems an awful lot like what was happening in 2024 when Democrats couldn't get out of their own way to win an election they should have won.
0: Now, let's have Mr. Piker's response to that one more time, shall we? Number 73.
11: If somebody says a woman being raped doesn't matter in the grand scheme of things, it's okay to call that person out and demand that candidates distance themselves from those people. If you want to rule over a party and win elections.
12: He's losing his mind. Bro, was he this mad when Trump won? Because if I recall correctly, when Trump won the second time, he went to Mar-a-Lago to kiss the ring and the tip of Trump's you suck my Joe Scarborough.
0: And about him saying, him meaning Hassan Piker, that America deserved 9/11, number 52.
12: Fox News knows that CNN is going to lead with whatever Fox News is deciding is going to be the main story of the day. That is the problem. Of course, Fox News is going to try to make a mountain out of a molehill with my affiliations with campaigns because they can't talk about the economy. They can't talk about the spectacular failure of Donald Trump's immigration agenda. They can't talk about the fact that Donald Trump is destroying the country. Of course, they're not going to talk about it. They're not going to talk about the Epstein files, right? You cannot let Rupert Murdoch set the agenda for American news this hard. That's the problem, right? That's where this comes from. Fox News knows that they can't talk about how devastating the Donald Trump has been for America this time around, especially. So they really tune up the culture war frequency, right? And then MS Now, CNN, all these liberals in the commentariat, all the Beltway pundits, they also go, oh my God, they're freaking out about this thing. Now we have to take a defensive posture and capitulate to their whims. And it's ridiculous. It's ridiculous. People don't want to hear this.
0: It's amazing how much influence this guy has. And the things he says are complete nonsense. Donald Trump has been devastating for America, especially this time. The man inherits 4 years of open borders, seals the border within 1 month. Devastating! How many fewer people are going to be raped, murdered, robbed as a result of Donald Trump stopping illegal aliens from coming up here? How much money are American taxpayers going to save on K-12 education and on healthcare emergency rooms and on other benefits because of what Donald Trump did? And let's not even talk about the fact that people are having their incomes exceed inflation. Let's not even talk about the fact that gas prices even now are lower than they were under Biden and adjusted for inflation under the highest point during the Obama administration. Let's not even go there. He's been devastating to America. If I say it loud enough, enough morons will believe it. 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
0: 888-971-SAGE, 888-971-7243. I'm Larry Elder. We are Salem News Channel. That WNBA player ejected for hitting a player in the head, and after that posted on social media that her ejection was because of white privilege. Now denies, she said, the ejection was because of white privilege. I guess we didn't read what she posted. We're going to talk to a guest in the third hour who raises a question about whether or not the WNBA has what he calls a black entitlement problem. After two ex-NBA players say that they want to play in the WNBA, the WNBA suddenly now has put together a task force to come up with a definition of a woman. My assumption is that Ketanji Brown Jackson is probably a little too busy to sit on the force, but we'll see. Also, Gavin Newsom says America isn't left versus right, it's top versus bottom. All of this and more. 888-971-SAGE. Tom is in Auburn, California. Tom, you're in the Larry Elder Show.
22: Hello. So I was talking to a young lady at Home Depot. She was a worker there. And she told me that she was going to vote for the billionaire's tax. So I did a little arithmetic. And if that billionaire's tax became a millionaire's tax at 5%, I would have to pay about 10% of my net worth.
0: Mm-hmm.
22: Because I'd have to sell appreciated stocks, maybe appreciated real estate, to come up with the tax. And then you have to pay state and federal capital gains tax on that stuff. That tax is just horrid. And people do not realize that if you take 5% away from the billionaires, maybe they're liquid for 5%. And maybe they're not. But if they are, that's research and development money. So mm-hmm. You just slow down society. And I brought up to her, I said, what about Neuralink? Do you want to deny Neuralink or deny further development in Neuralink to these poor people that need it? That's what your vote for that tax would be.
0: Tom, I'm curious. How did this come up?
22: How did it come up with that?
0: Yeah, with the woman. How did you guys end up talking about the wealth tax at Home Depot?
22: Well, you know, younger people, I just try to see what their education is.
0: Right,
22: and
0: right.
22: I happen to know their high school social studies teacher who mm-hmm. is an extreme lefty.
0: I see.
22: And so I was just asking what he was teaching.
0: And when you made your argument, what was the response?
22: She wasn't sure if she realized. She didn't say she wouldn't.
0: Hmm.
22: But I don't know if she was trying to be polite or if she really started to have doubts.
0: Well, Tom, thank you very much for calling. I appreciate your sharing this. This is Kevin O'Leary, one of the sharks on Shark Tank, talking about the California wealth tax, number 39.
23: What do you think of the wealth tax? Because Jack, we were having a discussion earlier, believes that
3: it might be a good thing.
4: No, no, Jack, you're going to hell for saying that.
9: But there is an argument to be made.
4: No, there isn't. It's un-American. It will destroy the fabric of the economy, punishing wealth and success.
3: Well, it's not punishing because they already have billions of dollars.
9: Right. The difference between having $5 billion and then, let's just say, a 10% wealth tax, you know, $4.5 billion is not quite significant.
4: It's just the idea that you're made a promise to come to America as an entrepreneur, to achieve the American dream, and then some arbitrary politician randomly decides, we're going to appropriate that from you. We're going to steal your wealth just because we feel that a 10% wealth tax is appropriate.
3: It's not really stealing. It's redistributing.
4: You're going to go to hell, too. like both of you are going to hell. I feel sorry. I mean...
9: Well, we've never made any real money.
4: I've heard that word before in Cuba, in North Korea, in Russia.
9: It just hasn't been done right.
4: They're all assholes now. How about Venezuela? They redistribute all the time to corruption. It's
3: assuming it goes to corruption. But if it doesn't...
4: No, the point is...
9: We're not very corrupt here in America.
4: No. Because we have laws and we abide by them. But one of those laws is you can't steal people's money. So this idea of a wealth tax is going to be litigated right to the Supreme Court, and it's going to lose because it's un-American. And there is no such thing as too much wealth because it all goes back anyways. The guy dies or the woman dies that has that wealth. And then we hit it again with state tax. You get it back. And during their lifetime, they should be able to enjoy their success, you know, unfettered, because they took the risk to create, you know, what people keep forgetting on this issue. And Elon Musk is often used as the example, you know, nearly the wealthiest man on earth now. How many jobs has he created? How much tax has he paid? I mean, if we didn't have him, would there be Starlink? Would there be, you know, Tesla? No. Would there be all this innovation in robotics? No. Let's punish him for his success.
3: But
4: let's
3: make
4: damn sure.
3: I think he would be fine with $100 billion.
4: No, he wants to use that money to. He lives in a shack somewhere. He doesn't care.
9: We're totally kidding. We don't actually believe in a wealth tax. Yeah, no.
4: Well,
9: we're just trying to bait you. Yeah,
4: you know,
9: I get
4: it.
3: We just thought this is a fun discussion.
4: You're not going to hell, then, and you're lucky.
3: But I was trying to hold back the laughter.
4: The whole issue is, and he said this publicly, I need that capital to deploy the next mission. And he's turned it from Mars to being the moon just in the last 2 weeks. I want to give him as much money, because if you look at executional skills, show me anywhere on earth where there's a person like that. And thank goodness he doesn't live in Russia or in China or in, you know, North Korea. He's here in America because he wants to pursue the American dream. The reason those countries, you know, you think about even Europe. If you have a great idea and you're sitting in France, you get on a plane and you go to Texas. That's where you make it happen. Even as far back as the V-2 rockets, when they were, you know, Germans, they came to America and set up NASA. We bring the geniuses here because they want to live in freedom and they want to be rewarded the American dream. Look, I'm very stalwart on this. I'm very focused on it. And when I see bad policy, I rage against it.
0: And by the way, he's a Canadian. 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
24: Hey, Larry. Love your show. Love it, man. So your explanation of how Lyndon Johnson's Great Society getting the women to marry the government and let the men abandon their financial and overall responsibility to the family, I believe that that is socialism, what Lyndon Johnson did. It's socialism. That's a perfect example of how socialism actually does not work. It is bad. It's destructive. And your explanation of why we need the father in the home, married to the mother, is an excellent example of how socialism is destructive. Thank you, Larry. You're the best. Bye.
0: 888-971-SAGE, 888-971-7243. I am Larry Elder. We are Salem News Channel. Tensions are exploding after a Texas town council in McKinney, Texas, approves a massive Islamic center expansion. About Iran, President Trump says you'll find out what's next. And the WNBA player that was ejected for hitting another player in the head, knocking her to the ground, could have seriously injured her. And then when she was ejected, posted on social media that her ejection was a result of white privilege, now denies that she said her ejection was because of white privilege. We're also going to talk about the man who wants to be president, Gavin Newsom, saying America isn't left versus right, it's top versus bottom, because after all, he's an establishment insurgent, whatever that means. John is in Clearwater, Florida. John, you're on the Larry Elder Show.
25: Oh, hello, Larry. Thank you for taking my call.
0: My pleasure.
25: So I just wanted to comment about, you were talking about Ketanji Jackson Brown. I hope I said her name right. The Supreme Court.
0: Yeah, the other way around. Ketanji Brown Jackson.
25: Okay, all right. Sorry. Mm-hmm. Yeah. Okay. So, she couldn't answer the question of what is a woman? And I expected her not to answer it. And I'll tell you the reason I expected that, because when you walk into a courtroom, you are not walking in as a man or a woman. You are a person. And in law, a person is a legal fiction. That is the reason why we have so much trouble with all this stuff, okay? Because everything is turned upside down now, all right? The bottom line is we're being subverted, okay? And this goes back a long way. Unfortunately for Donald Trump, he's trying hard. I don't deny that, okay? Mm-hmm. But he's going to be used as a scapegoat. He's going to be used as a scapegoat. because the man bankrupted six companies. So they're he's a perfect guy to blame for the bankruptcy of America.
0: Well, America had been spending a lot of money well before Donald Trump ever arrived on the scene. 888-971-SHE.
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12: Fox News, I'm Ted Linder. South Carolina Republican Senator Darlene Graham one step closer to succeeding her brother Lindsey Graham, who died last month. Fox's Mark Meredith saying she advanced to a runoff primary in 2 weeks and has strong backing from President Trump in the White House.
16: They wanted to see her advance to this next six-year term, but whether or not that's going to still be the case after we get through tonight and what the runoff is going to look like is going to be a big question.
12: Graham will face Ralph Norman in that runoff. In Minnesota, Senator Amy Klobuchar has won the Democratic nomination for governor. On the Republican side, MyPillow founder Mike Lindell, who was backed by President Trump, was defeated by Minnesota House Speaker Lisa Damith. The Trump-backed U.S. Representative Tom Tiffany has won the Republican nomination for governor in Wisconsin. On the Democrat side, the race still too close to call between David Crowley and Francesca Hong. And tonight's Powerball jackpot, $1 billion, a cash value of $433.1 million if you win. 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
18: From the Weather Center. Today, expect a mix of clouds and sunshine with increasing breezes and a chance of isolated thunderstorms in the afternoon. The high will reach 91 degrees. Tonight will remain breezy with a chance of early thunderstorms, giving way to mostly cloudy skies and a low of 60. Tomorrow, we'll start with some sunshine before turning cloudy, leading to the possibility of a heavy thunderstorm in the afternoon. These storms have the potential to bring flooding downpours and localized damaging wind gusts with a high of 82 degrees. I'm AccuWeather meteorologist Joe Lundberg for AM 1460 and FM 101.1, The Answer.
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28: In 1783, the Revolutionary War was nearly over, but America's future remained uncertain. Officers in the Continental Army were angry. Congress had failed to provide promised pay, and some considered using the Army's power to force the government's hand. George Washington understood their frustration, but he also knew the liberty they had fought to win could be destroyed by the very army that secured it. Washington confronted his officers and urged them to choose honor, patience, and loyalty to the Republic over rebellion. He could have used their anger to increase his own power. Instead, he used his influence to restrain it. Power asks what it can take. Character asks what duty requires. Washington's lesson still stands. Freedom survives when leaders place principle above ambition and remain faithful to God, country, and the people they serve.
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9: Larry Elder here, the sage from South Central, the prince of Pico Union, the czar of common sense, the great Eldersky, Don Lorenzo. 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
9: 888-971-SAGE, 888-971-7243. I am Larry Elder. 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Before we leave the wealth tax, here is Bill Maher talking about how much he pays in taxes in the great state of California, number 76.
14: You know what? Rich people, I'm sure you'd agree with this, actually do pay the freight. I just saw these statistics. I mean, something like 70%. And here in California, I just want to say, liberals, you could actually lose me. It's outrageous what we're paying. Over 50%. I'm willing to pay my share. But yeah, I mean, it's ridiculous.
9: And Gavin Newsom opposes the wealth tax that is going to be on the ballot here in California to impose a 5% net worth tax on people who are billionaires. Believes that it'll cause billionaires to leave the state of California, as many already have, including Elon Musk. However, after that Tuesday when all these DSA candidates won, the next day he came out and advocated a wealth tax for the nation, on the assumption, presumably, that rich people wouldn't leave America. This has become a big, big deal. This is Kim Strassel of the Wall Street Journal, number 31.
15: Yeah, you're seeing it all over Rhode Island, in Washington State. There's actually a citizen-driven ballot initiative to try to roll back a new high tax there. And this is becoming a cosmic split, as you were, between kind of blue states and red states, which I find fascinating, Jerry, as red states move more and more to deregulate their markets, and you see Democrats instead. It's almost this vicious downward spiral because they're already having people leave their jurisdictions to go to places where the economy is better, where it's cheaper to live. And their answer to this, to falling revenues, is to try to gin it up with policies that will only make more people leave. And that's what's interesting about the Newsom and the Polis positions in Colorado and California. Is that they, as top executives, there's an actual count out there right now, Jerry, of the number of wealthy Californians that are fleeing the state, both personally but moving their businesses out too. These are the guys that are seeing the destruction happen, and they're worrying that this is all going a little bit too far, but the genie is out of the bottle now, and the pressure is on politicians. If they're not in supporting this kind of soak the rich strategy, they're worried that they're getting sideways with their base.
9: There's also studies about how many jobs have been lost because of the minimum wage hike for fast food workers. As I said this before, the day Gavin Newsom signed this measure, 1,200 drivers were let go by Pizza Hut in one day. One study has found that 10,000 fast food workers have lost their jobs since the implementation of that new minimum wage tax for fast food workers. Has that caused the supermajority Democrat in the Assembly and the Senate to say, you know what, maybe we got this wrong? Has it caused Gavin Newsom to say, you know, maybe I shouldn't have signed this? Of course not. Number 55.
16: The whole thing is about concentration. It's what's at the top. It's not left and right. And I think that's the thing that is truly uniting all of us. I mean, this, you know,

0: You saw some hats here about the oligarchy. It's a concentration of money. It's a concentration of wealth. It's a concentration of power. It's the abuse of power. It's abuse of these monopolistic tendencies that have impacted now the income inequality in this nation and the wealth disparities that are at historic levels. And I think those things unite every part of the Democratic coalition. And so I think that's really, for me, the focus is the things that unite us together, bind us together, not our interesting differences.
1: I'm an established insurgent, he said yesterday. Hassan Piker, whom the Democrats refuse to denounce, referring to property owners who leave their property vacant, as I said before. Yeah, kill them. Kill those mother efforts and murder those mother efforts in the streets. Let the streets soak in their effing red capitalist blood, dude. End of quote. Grew up in affluence. Father, corporate executive. Mother, very successful. Is this a great country or what? You can have a podcast where you criticize capitalism and earn $2-3 million a year. The extremism of people like Abdul El-Sayed. John Fetterman issued a challenge. I hope he takes him up on it. Number 57.
2: I dare you to continue to campaign with people like Hassan Piker, because he now will quickly find out it's easy to campaign in the echo chamber as a Democrat. Interesting to see how he chooses to disavow or now pretend that he hasn't just said and done these things just through this entire campaign.
1: Have you noticed that John Fetterman has begun wearing suits and ties? He's begun looking more like a politician. This is former Jill Biden chief of staff, number 68.
3: I imagine it's going to be a very low turnout, but I have to tell you, your opening monologue talking about the black voters in Detroit, no less than an hour ago, a good friend of mine, a black Democratic strategist at the upper echelons of the Democratic Party, said almost identical, the same thing. Black voters in Detroit can see through this guy. They can, I mean, his coalition is all affluent white people, and the things he wants to do, black voters know better, and they're not going back to him either. I think there's going to be a really big problem with turnout.
4: Yeah.
1: This guy is named Vincent O'Shana. He is an actor, former Air Force, military guy. I guess he's an actor and comedian. He was on the Piers Morgan show, number 59.
5: Well, you know how we got to this point, Piers is populist, whatever, all these Hassans and everything, is because people like James Carville, for the past 10 years, all it's been is Trump. Trump is Hitler, we're Nazis, we're deplorables, and now, when the TDS dust has settled, look who they're left with. Look who they're left with. The AOCs, the Mamdanis, the El Abdul, whatever the hell his name is, that want to abolish ICE. They want to defund the police. They want open borders. And when you mention the SAVE Act, it's racist. How dare you ask people to prove that they're here because Kamala Harris and the Biden administration left the border open for 4 years on purpose. And this is it, okay? So I'm sorry, but I'm not sorry. When you say stupid, like America deserved 9/11, and AOC yesterday was like, yeah, but he said he's sorry. Nonsense. He's not sorry because he believes it. He says he's not patriotic. He dresses up like Mao Zedong, like that's his hero, cosplaying a freaking mass murderer. It's a joke. It's a joke. And people like James Carville saying, oh, we got, I'm excited, and we got talent. Gavin Newsom is your number one, AOC's number two, and Kamala's number three. Talent, my.
1: And he didn't say I'm sorry. He said the word I used was inappropriate. My comment was inappropriate. He never said I was sorry. James Carville, however, says that Abdul El-Sayed is far better than the Republican opponent. Number 69.
6: Democrat, most of these DSA types can't stand the Democrats. In fact, El-Sayed himself has said the Democrats are as much of a problem as the Republicans, which I disagree with. But when I look at him and I look at Mike Rogers, who's a lackey for the entire pharmaceutical industry, who's an election denier, then I'm going to take El-Sayed every time. Would I take him in a vacuum? Probably not. But against a clown like Rogers, who is an election denier running for the United States in the year 2026, who has never at once opposed the interests of Big Pharma, yeah, I'm going to be fail-safe.
1: Here's the part where Elder's going to talk about all the election deniers on the Democratic side, that the Democrats have denied every presidential election won by Republicans since the year of 2000. Okay. That the Democrats challenged Florida, 12 House members, Democrats did, during certification that following January 2001. You didn't know that? 4 years later, George W. Bush went re-election. 30 House members challenged Ohio, including Senator Barbara Boxer. One of those challenging was Benny Thompson. Why is that relevant? Well, because he was the chair of the so-called Insurrection January 6th Committee. Yeah, he challenged Ohio, claiming that the Diebold voting machines were altered in order to have George W. Bush win because executives of the Diebold company are Republicans. That was their argument. Were they called election deniers? And then in 2016, when Donald Trump won, Democrats challenged more states than Trump challenged 4 years later. Did anybody call them election deniers? And your boss's wife, James Carville, for the entirety of Trump 1.0, referred to him as illegitimate and said the election had been stolen. Did you say anything? You say anything when former President Jimmy Carter said the Russians put Donald Trump in office? 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
8: 888-971-SAGE, 888-971-7243. I am Larry Elder. We are Salem News Channel. How crazy has the Democratic Party become? Well, AOC is now positioning herself as a centrist. Number 43.
9: Standing is that Francesca Hong has made clear her present stances to her electorate.
10: Yeah, she's moved away from a lot
9: right,
10: of that.
9: Right, she's moved away from it. And I have a local city councilman that has this saying, woke one was crazy.
10: Woke one was crazy. Okay, that's
9: true. And I think that what's important is that
8: woke one was crazy, yeah. But woke two, not a problem. This is Larry Kudlow, number 44.
9: Woke one was crazy.
10: Woke one was crazy.
11: Yeah, this is beyond goofiness. Woke one is crazy. Nonsense. AOC is trying to back out of a lot of issues and a lot of values that she herself has stood for. And there's no such thing as blaming something called woke one. You can't laugh off defunding the police, or 20 million illegal immigrants from open borders, or closing down schools and colleges and businesses, all of which created unbelievable physical and mental and psychological hardship and torment and loneliness and alcohol and drug addictions and suicides and family breakups and just about everything else that these crazy left-wingers tried to put on our head. Framing white supremacy as an embedded systemic American problem. Defund the police, racial justice project, immigration rhetoric centered on racialization and systemic cruelty, Green New Deal's combination of climate policy with sweeping, again, system injustices, abolishing ICE, putting men in women's sports. Come on. Ms. Cortez cannot laugh this stuff off. She said it, and one way or another, she continues to say it because she believes it. There's no denial here. They're all non-denial denials. By the way, because she believes it, a recent poll shows her growing unpopularity in her own congressional district in the New York City boroughs.
8: This is a DSA senior member, Frances Gill, number 49.
12: There are plenty of people who point to some very controversial positions that DSA takes. Let's talk about some of them. Your policy agenda on law enforcement is to defund police, ultimately to get rid of police departments, correct?
9: Well, what I would say is that we're dramatically overspending on police right now.
12: I understand, but the goal is to defund the police department so we don't need them in the future.
9: I think it's what we really want to see is a horizon where folks are not reliant on armed enforcement to meet our public safety needs.
12: Right. But it says defund police on the website. That's your goal. And also to get rid of prisons and jails, correct?
9: Yes.
12: So if my daughter is assaulted and raped, is there any agency that would seek to find her assailant and bring him to justice?
9: Of course. Yeah, of course.
12: What would it be if not police, and where would he be if not a jail?
9: So I really want to avoid getting kind of caught into these hypotheticals and talk more about the reality that we're actually facing right now, which is that we're spending absolutely outrageous amounts of money on police and policing, and we're not spending money on things that actually make people safe and feel safe, which is things like actually well-lit streets, the streetlights in Los Angeles. Everybody agrees it's a huge problem. Things like mental health care and substance use treatment. So things that drive people to commit crimes and to that make our society less safe. We're not doing anything about the root causes, and instead we're funneling money into the police.
8: There should be a horizon where we don't need police in prisons. People are committing crimes because there's not enough light on the street lamps at night. This is just demented. Caroline Levitt, number 46.
13: But I believe that there are millions of Americans across this country who see these Democrats for who they are. These are radical, extreme liberals, socialists, communists, whatever you want to call them, Sean. What matters most is their extreme policy positions. This is no longer the Democrat Party of JFK. Heck, this is not even the Democrat Party of Barack Obama. This is a party that has been totally captivated by these far-left, extreme liberals who support massively raising your taxes, who support abolishing your police, who support abolishing private prisons, who support reopening our southern border and our nation's borders to illegal alien criminals all over the world. These are radical Democrats who support terrible policies across the board. Again, taking away your private property, abolishing the police, banning prisons, and just allowing complete lawlessness and chaos across our country. We had 4 years of that under Joe Biden. Thanks to President Trump and Republicans and common sense policies across the board, our country is safer, our country is more affordable. We cannot allow these radical, extreme, far-left liberals to take power. We have steady progress under President Trump right now. If these radical, extreme liberals are given a chance at power here in Washington, D.C., they will try to obstruct this president and turn our country into a communist hellhole with every extreme liberal policy that they try to implement.
8: Francesca Hong is the Wisconsin Socialist for governor, number 58.
14: We have a lot of internal reckoning to do, but that it's important to see it through the lens of toxic white supremacy culture that is ingrained in this country's history, that racism is actually at the backbone of this history. And when people talk about Constitution, you know, federalism, the rights of the people, we really have to take a step back and look at, you know, how those rights have really only been offered up to a certain group and what that
8: toxic white supremacy culture, which apparently we still have, says this woman who wants to be governor of Wisconsin. Toxic white supremacy culture. And the unbelievable, offensive things that Hassan Piker had said, and El Sayed refuses to say he won't campaign with him. I'm focused on who I'm campaigning to, not with. Let's hear that again, number 60.
15: You know, you face scrutiny for campaigning with socialist streamer Hassan Piker, who has made a series of inflammatory comments, as you well know, including saying America deserved 9/11, describing Hamas as a lesser evil than Israel. Do you plan to continue to campaign with Hassan Piker in the general election campaign?
16: Look, I'm less concerned now with who I'm campaigning with, a lot more concerned about who I'm campaigning to. We got a lot of work to do to continue to build the coalition that's going to beat Mike Rogers.
15: Would you welcome him, though, on the campaign trail with
16: you? Like I said, I'm a lot more focused on who I'm campaigning to. So I think we have this notion sometimes on shows like this that we cannot or should not talk to certain groups of people. And I'll tell you that the 3 million people who listen to Hassan are people I want to make sure understand that there's a pathway into our politics around getting money out of politics so we can keep money back in pockets and pass Medicare for All. And so I'm going to continue to have the conversations with those folks.
8: Shockingly, President Trump had a thing or two to say about the DSA. Stick around for that on Larry Elder.

0: News. I'm Ted Linder. South Carolina Republican Senator Darlene Graham one step closer to succeeding her brother Lindsey Graham, who died last month. Fox's Mark Meredith saying she advanced to a runoff primary in 2 weeks and has strong backing from President Trump in the White House.
1: They wanted to see her advance to this next six-year term, but whether or not that's going to still be the case after we get through tonight and what the runoff is going to look like is going to be a big question.
0: Graham will face Ralph Norman in that runoff. In Minnesota, Senator Amy Klobuchar has won the Democratic nomination for governor. On the Republican side, MyPillow founder Mike Lindell, who was backed by President Trump, was defeated by Minnesota House Speaker Lisa Daymuth. The Trump-backed U.S. Representative Tom Tiffany has won the Republican nomination for governor in Wisconsin. On the Democrat side, the race still too close to call between David Crowley and Francesca Hong. And tonight's Powerball jackpot, $1 billion, a cash value of $433.1 million if you win. 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
3: From the Weather Center. Today, expect a mix of clouds and sunshine with increasing breezes and a chance of isolated thunderstorms in the afternoon. The high will reach 91 degrees. Tonight will remain breezy with a chance of early thunderstorms, giving way to mostly cloudy skies and a low of 60. Tomorrow will start with some sunshine before turning cloudy, leading to the possibility of a heavy thunderstorm in the afternoon. These storms have the potential to bring flooding downpours and localized damaging wind gusts with a high of 82 degrees. I'm AccuWeather meteorologist Joe Lundberg for AM 1460 and FM 101.1, The Answer.
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10: 888-941, S-A-G-E, 888-971-7243. I'm Larry Elder, Salem News Channel. Trump was talking about what a war crime is, number 48.
11: Building power plants could be a war crime.
12: I'm not worried about it. You know it's a war crime?
13: Having a nuclear weapon. Allowing a sick country with demented leadership have a nuclear weapon. That's a war crime. And if I allowed that to happen, like seven other presidents did, every president said, you know, many of them are saying be off the record and they're saying behind the scene, they should have done this a long time ago. Other presidents, for 47 years this has been going on, and every one of those presidents should have done it. And actually, as you know, off the record, they're doing it off the record because they haven't got the courage to say it. Those presidents are giving me a lot of credit. It should have been done by Obama, should have been done by Clinton, should have been done by the Bushes. It should have been done. And it would have been a lot easier if it was done a long time ago, right? You agree with me?
14: Sir.
13: You know the war crime? War crime is allowing Iran to have a nuclear weapon.
10: So, Mr. President, what's next? Number 70.
15: Mr. President, in addition to this big announcement, you've also been posting about Iran today, opposing their latest demands. You said this last round of talks was Iran's last chance before decapitation. So what now? What
16: you'll find
15: next?
16: Out. You'll find out.
15: Are you still, are massive escalation, is that still on the table?
16: Well, we have that certainly in that ability if we want to do that. Yeah, you'll find out.
15: You said you're low-keying it with them, so you're semi-negotiating. What exactly does that mean?
16: Well, they asked for reparations, you might say, or they asked for money for the damage that we've done. I said, that's a good idea. Well, we're going to ask for money for the damage they've done over a 50-year period, whether you go SS Cole or whether you go all of the people that were so badly hurt, so badly wounded or killed, many thousands of people, and maybe damages for the 52,000 protesters over the last 4 months that we killed in Iran. We think their family should get damages for killing their person or their child, or mother, father, that were protesting. It's at least, it was 52,000 a month and a half ago. So now what is it? So if there's damages to be paid, I think Iran should pay those damages.
10: He should keep the military and the economic pressure. Because as he pointed out, they will kill their own people. They will let their own people suffer. They don't care. And I've said this a million times. Imagine a people like that, a regime like that, getting a hold of a nuclear bomb. By the way, the Secretary of War does a drop-dead impression of President Trump. Number 64.
17: Troops, this time out in South Carolina. I was asking, what do you want me to tell them? And his answer is always the same. He goes, Pete, tell them I love them. And he does. And, you know, I'm here with the great Secretary of the Treasury, Scott Bessent, along with your great governor here in South Carolina, Governor McMaster. They both wanted to come along and say hello to the troops as well. But he can attest to that. Scott can attest to that. He's in those rooms with me at the same time as the Treasury Secretary, because it's not just what the military can do. We've got the most powerful economy in the world as well. And when you've got a motivated Treasury Secretary who can pull a lot of levers because he knows how to do it, he can put a lot of pressure on adversaries. So actually, I'll give a moment here to the governor and to the secretary. But first, ladies and gentlemen, give a warm welcome to the Secretary of the Treasury, Scott Bessent.
10: Adam Schiff, like James Carville, says he's endorsing Abdul el-Sayed, number 50.
18: Have you endorsed el-Sayed?
19: I'm supporting him now. And just spoke with him. I stayed out of the primary, but I'm supporting him, and just spoke with him for the first time earlier this week, and that is the seat we must win.
10: So, you know, if it means we support somebody who's campaigning with somebody who says America deserved 9/11 and that Hamas is 1,000 times better than Israel, and who went to a celebration on October 8, blaming Israel for the massacre of 1,200 Jews. Well, you know, it's what it takes in order to stop President Donald Trump, because Donald Trump is a fascist. Number 42.
20: They're playing for making life easier for.
13: Well, the one thing is we have jihadists being elected all over the place. We have this, whether it's communism, jihadism, it's a lot of friend of mine called up. He said, you know, really, you should use the word jihadist because that's what's happening. And I'm not sure that anybody, if you take a look at what happens in other countries, I think that's not going to be necessarily the way we want to live. But when you look at the radicalism and the craziness of the candidates and the stupidity of what they're suggesting, let's get rid of the Supreme Court, let's get rid of the presidency, let's get rid of the Senate. They want to get, you know, sometimes I'd like to get rid of the Senate too, but I don't say it.
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6: Larry Elder, doing the job that illegal aliens won't do.
7: 888-971-SAGE, 888-971-7243. I am Larry Elder. We are Salem News Channel. Mark, Magnificent Mark in L.A. Mark, thank you so much for calling. I appreciate it.
8: Hey, Larry.
7: Hey, Mark, how are you?
8: I'm sure you're having a bad week with all the bad things happening with the Republican. From Max Miller to the guy in North Carolina to Trump's stupid thing with RFK, which no one agrees with. But
7: actually, I'm having a pretty good week with all these clowns like Francesca Hong, who might very well. Well, she already won her primary. She's going to be running for governor of Wisconsin, who wants to abolish the police, abolish prisons. This guy, El Sayed, who's campaigning with Hassan Piker, who says that Hamas is 1,000 times better than Israel and that we deserve 9/11. These are people that I think are going to drag down your party and make it more difficult for them to win the House. That's good news for me. Bad news for the country, maybe, but good news for Republicans. So no, I'm not having a bad week. I think you're having a bad week. Well, how do you feel about Hassan Piker, Mark?
8: I don't like Piker, but at least I admit that. Why don't you mention...
7: I'm happy you admit that. Do you believe that El Sayed should be campaigning with him?
8: No, I don't.
7: Do you believe that Adam Schiff, therefore, should be endorsing El Sayed?
8: No.
7: Do you believe boycott, divest, sanction... Mark, do you believe boycott, divest, sanction is anti-Semitic?
8: No.
7: You don't?
8: No.
7: Well, Chuck Schumer said that it was anti-Semitic, and Zoran Mamdani and El Sayed and Ilhan Omar all endorsed boycott, divest, sanction. Don't you think it's a little cowardly for Chuck Schumer not to call them out as being anti-Semitic since he says BDS is anti-Semitic? I'm just asking. You see, these are problems these are problems in your party. These are the kinds of things your side doesn't like talking about. You like talking about Donald Trump, and Donald Trump's been doing this and doing that, but you don't like talking about the extremists in your party that want to confiscate rich people. Yes, sir.
8: Hey, Larry.
7: Yes, sir.
8: First of all, I noticed how you just, I didn't call for this, but I noticed how you just zoomed over the guy in North Carolina who threw his name. The Republican, and specifically,
7: you just now said he withdrew his name.
8: But you didn't say a thing like, "Yeah, he should have," which he should have if he has sex scandals. But more importantly, you have done nothing to say anything bad about Max Miller. Why is that, Larry? Well, I know why, because he's a Republican. He can't do anything wrong. But yet, the guy from California.
7: President Trump has already said that he's going to have a very difficult time winning, and President Trump has suggested he ought to drop out. Is this thing on?
8: What? Yes, Larry.
7: Okay. So, you know, Mark, really, is this what you're calling about? These are your issues?
8: Okay.
7: Shouldn't we be talking about affordability? Shouldn't we be talking about Iran? Shouldn't we be talking about whether or not the country is doing better or worse under Trump 2.0? Shouldn't we be talking about that?
8: Okay, so Larry.
7: Yes.
8: What's going on in Iran? The war is not over. Let me finish.
7: No, it's not over.
8: The war is not over.
7: Agreed. It's been more difficult. It's been more difficult than Trump thought. Agreed. They've been more intractable than Trump thought. Agreed. The ability of the Iranians to take over their government has not been as easy as we thought. Agreed. So therefore, what, Mark? If you had been president, what would you have done?
8: Okay, Larry, I told you in the beginning, when he promised that he would be there when the people started getting wiped out, but he was in Venezuela instead, so-called for drugs, but as we turned out, it was for oil. So oil is more important than human beings.
7: Mark, did you want the president to send in ground troops in order to be there? I'm asking.
8: Unfortunately, if it would have taken care of the regime, I would have preferred not, but I would have also preferred a much more massive attacks.
7: Mark, we're on the same page over here. I wish that he had gone big and gone strong. I believe in the Powell Doctrine. You go in with overwhelming force, and the president did, and then he backed down, and then he did, and he backed down. I really think that his ego was such that he thought that, unlike other presidents in the past, when they've done deals with Iran, they would abide by the deal that he did with them, and he's shocked that they were liars and cheaters. I think he was naive on that score.
8: Right.
7: But at least he did something. You realize
8: nothing's going to change, and it's going to be worse unless we actually end up invading Iran.
7: Well, the worst thing would be to have done nothing and to allow Iran to getting a nuclear weapon. You and I agree on that. And we also agree that the Secretary of NATO, Secretary General of NATO, Mark Rutte, said that Iran was close to getting a nuclear weapon, and he praised Donald Trump for taking action as the leader of the free world. That's how he put it. So you and I are agreeing. In fact, we're agreeing that Donald Trump should have gone in stronger and should be putting the hammer on these guys. You and I agree.
8: Right. Okay, so Larry.
7: We had a double date, Mark.
8: Right now in Thailand, because I have friends and family in Thailand, they're on alert because they're really afraid China's going to do anything, as you would call it, the weakness of the United States is in bullying China. China has been sending missiles to Iran.
7: China has been engaging in aggressive activity for a very long period of time, specifically when Joe Biden pulled out of Afghanistan. I know you don't like me talking about Joe Biden, but that emboldened China, that emboldened Putin to invade Ukraine, and that emboldened Hamas to do what they did on October 7th.
8: Well, we'll never know. Good possibility. I will give you that, but we will never know for sure.
7: Oh, well, I'm gonna leave it there. You never know for sure if something that didn't happen happened and what the result would have been. You and I agree. We also agree that the Iranian war has been more difficult than President Trump thought. We also agree that President Trump should be using as much military and economic pressure as necessary, up to and including boots on the ground if necessary. So we're agreeing, Mark. Mark's come a long way. Mark, as always, thank you very much for calling. I really do appreciate it. We're going to talk about the WNBA. Their policy says if you are a woman, you can play in the WNBA. Well, they don't define what a woman is. And now you have two former NBA players saying that they now feel like they're women and they want to be eligible for the WNBA draft. So now they're having a task force to determine the definition of a woman. I suspect they're not going to invite Ketanji Brown Jackson to sit on their task force because they probably wouldn't get anywhere if she did. 888-971-SAGE, 888-971-7243. I'm Larry Elder. Do not leave town.

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9: 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I am Larry Elder. We are Salem News Channel. We're going to talk to a writer next hour who says the WNBA may have a black privilege problem. And the WNBA player who was ejected after practically decapitating Sophie Cunningham and then blamed it on white privilege on social media now says, I didn't blame it on white privilege. And the WNBA is putting together a task force to define a woman, since their rules allow a woman to compete in the WNBA but doesn't define what a woman is. All of this and more. An ex-Dallas Cowboys star, Michael Irvin, says, I have seven homes that I have relatives who live in them, and they're not paying any rent. And white players don't have this problem. So your inability to say no to your mooch relatives is because of race? All of this and more, 888-971-SAG. Now, the town hall, residents of McKinney, Texas, were complaining after the town council approved a massive Islamic center expansion. An Iranian Christian who lived under Sharia law had a warning for them. Number 75.
10: Hello, my name is Eddie Issa. I'm a Sharia law survivor from Iran. And I'm here to tell you, this is a dangerous ideology you're allowing in your country. Every country that is Islamic now, it used to be a Christian country. And we were soft Christians and we allowed these people to come in, bring their Sharia law into their countries and slowly kill us off left and right. Let me make it very clear to you. Christianity is a personal relationship with God where it says, render unto Caesar's what is Caesar's, render unto God what is God's. Islam is Sharia law, deen wa dawah, religion and state, which is not even compatible with the American thing. And when these people will use taqiyya to lie to you, to manipulate you, because whenever Islam is little, they will lie to you and tell you they come in peace. This is level one. Level two is what's happening in UK right now, where you have two-tier policing, where you have like the blasphemy laws, Islamophobia, racism, all this nonsense that they talk about. First of all, Islam is not a race. So anytime you criticize Islam, they will use the race card. But there's all, every country has this disgusting ideology inside their country, including my own country, Iran, Russia. Islamophobia is another made up because they don't want you to criticize their death cult. That's why they will put that, that's why they push it in UK. In every country they go to, M103 is in Canada right now. They deliberately try to silence us. And the worst people that are trapped in it is Muslims themselves because they can't leave that death cult. Because they're told, if you question that disgusting book, you're called a kufar. And they get killed over it, just like my friends who are apostates in prison or dead right now in Iran. I'm telling you, this is a bad idea, and you're going to regret not listening to people like us who lived under Sharia law.
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12: Gwen Moore, who endorsed Crowley, is calling for unity.
13: We got to give some grace to people who did not prevail because we're all in this together.
12: Crowley is holding a razor-thin lead over the Democratic Socialist Hong. In Minnesota, Lieutenant Governor Peggy Flanagan, the winner of the Democratic Senate primary, besting Representative Angie Craig, the latest victory of a progressive over the party's establishment. Republican South Carolina Senator Darlene Graham stepped closer to permanently succeeding her late brother Lindsey. She'll face off against Ralph Norman in a runoff. And crews battling a fire trying to rescue survivors from a burning passenger ferry in the tourist island of Bali. 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
14: From the Weather Center. Today, expect a mix of clouds and sunshine with increasing breezes and a chance of isolated thunderstorms in the afternoon. The high will reach 91 degrees. Tonight will remain breezy with a chance of early thunderstorms giving way to mostly cloudy skies and a low of 60. Tomorrow will start with some sunshine before turning cloudy, leading to the possibility of a heavy thunderstorm in the afternoon. These storms have the potential to bring flooding downpours and localized damaging wind gusts with a high of 82 degrees. I'm AccuWeather meteorologist Joe Lundberg for AM 1460 and FM 101.1, The Answer.
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5: 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I am Larry Elder. 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We're going to get to the WNBA in a minute. Byron Donalds, who is a Republican running for governor of Florida, already been endorsed by Donald Trump, is black. And as a result, it makes him enemy number one for the left. One of the big arguments of the left, of course, is that America remains systemically racist. Along comes people like Larry Elder, Byron Donalds, and a bunch of others who say, well, this is not your grandfather's America. Right now it's about picking up your cards, playing them to the best of your ability. You hit the lottery and you were born in America, and so forth. So Byron Donalds was making the argument that the welfare state has destabilizing the black family to a greater degree than even Jim Crow or slavery did. And Jasmine Crockett went on Charlemagne the God Show, where I went, and said that because he, Byron Donalds, is married to a white woman, he thinks it whitewashed him. What a bigoted thing to say. Never called out on it. Chuck Schumer didn't say anything. The party leader said nothing. Joy Reid, who did have a show on MSNB Hee Haw, lost the show. One of the most bigoted people in public life, made this comment about Byron Donalds, number 30.
10: I want y'all to understand, you could say Jerry Demings is a cop, but he's a cop who cares about civil rights. The other one is Byron Donalds, who has decided to make himself the house pet of the Republican Party. Let white men pat him on the head in the United States House of Representatives.
5: Now, the Democratic Party routinely pulls a lever for black people, routinely pull the lever for the Democratic Party, despite what they've done to destabilize the black family, as I said before, despite soft-on-crime policies that hurt black people because they're disproportionately victims of crime, despite the opposition to school choice, which means that black kids are trapped into poor schools K through 12. And again, I'm not saying school choice is a panacea, but it gives those who really care a chance to opt out of an underperforming government school where teachers have low expectations because so many of the other kids are not performing well. And then, of course, open borders, the demographic most hurt by illegal alien workers are black and brown people with high school or less education living in the inner city. Yet, the Democratic Party pulls that lever routinely for the black people pull that lever routinely for the Democratic Party. So who's being a house pet? Just saying. But I'm used to this. This was an angry caller I had some years ago named George, number 13. George from North Hollywood has called, and I want to talk to George. George, thank you so much for calling. I appreciate it. You're on.
11: Yes, hi, Mr. Elder. I just had a question is that what problem do you have being born black? And I say that because it seems like, listen to your show for I don't know how many years, you seem to justify all the wrong things that white America has done to blacks.
5: George, I hate to...
11: Every day, and it seems like people like you, Sean Hannity, you spend 3 hours a day, every day, criticizing Obama, mm-hmm. and my reason is only because he's black. And that's the problem.
5: Well, George, is Sean Hannity born black?
11: Of course not.
5: Well, you said you and Sean, so Sean's criticizing him and I'm criticizing him. You started out by saying, what do you have against being born black? I'm trying to figure out why that's your criticism when Sean has not been born black, but he feels the same way about Obama as I feel. Can you explain that, George?
11: Well, I can explain. Sean Hannity's automatic because he's a racist anyway.
5: I see. So Sean is criticizing Obama.
11: Also.
5: So Sean is criticizing Obama because he's a racist. I'm criticizing Obama because I'm a self-loathing black man.
11: Yes, I would say that. And there are black

0: prices also.
1: I see. George, that's
0: very... There must be some reason you're so critical of President Obama.
1: And George, tell me how you feel I've been unfairly critical of Obama. I assume you feel the criticism is unfair, otherwise you wouldn't be calling. How have I been unfair?
0: And a lot of reasons.
1: Yeah, no, just give me one reason, George. We only have time for one. Just give me one. It shouldn't be too hard for you since you listen every day. You say you listen every day. It shouldn't be hard. Give me one.
0: We just listened to the entire concept you played of Romney at
1: right.
0: the Catholic dinner.
1: Right.
0: We heard nothing about Obama.
1: And so I'm supposed to play...
0: Everything's Romney,
1: so,
0: Romney,
1: so, George,
0: Romney.
1: So, George, I hate myself because I'm black. I hate myself as a black person because I didn't play 8 minutes of Obama. Isn't that a little lame, George?
0: You didn't play it, sir.
1: So, therefore, I hate myself.
0: You didn't
1: have
0: play
1: you,
0: it?
1: Have you played it?
0: I've noticed when people
1: Have you played Obama's speech?
0: I listened to it.
1: I listened to it as well.
0: But I'm not as critical as that.
1: So George, you're mad at me because I played 10 minutes of Romney telling a joke. I didn't play Obama's, and therefore I hate myself because I'm black. George, really?
0: No, I'm upset about the fact is that people like you, Shana,
1: people like me,
0: the whole crew. It's so critical of Obama,
1: mm-hmm.
0: but yet when people call in, you label them, as you say, liberals. They're always wrong. They start to stress certain points. You guys hang up on them. You cut them off, which is your power and your right. So why have them call in?
1: Have I cut you off, George? Have I hung up on you?
0: Not yet.
1: No.
0: I'm shocked.
1: Well, George, you shouldn't be shocked. You called up. You have a point of view. I'm more than happy to take on people who dissent, as I've done with you. I've not yet quite heard why you feel I've been unfair to Obama, other than I haven't played Obama's 8-minute speech at the Al Smith dinner. But you said you listen to me every day. That's all you've got?
0: No. For example, and this has been so talked about, Obama inherited a bad situation. Everybody says, oh, here we go with Bush again. Here we go with Bush again. But the point is, and the fact is, he did.
1: Did I ever say that he didn't, George? Excuse me, George. You say you listen to me every day. Did I ever say that he didn't inherit a bad situation? Ever? Ever?
0: I never heard you say.
1: Okay, George. Obama inherited a bad situation. Are you happier?
0: I've heard you said He made it worse.
1: He did.
0: Crippling the debt.
1: He did.
0: And then again, I've also heard that.
1: Here's what I'm trying to figure out. Are you saying because I'm a black person, I ought not be criticizing Obama because he's black? Is that what you're telling me?
0: I'm not saying that.
1: Well, what are you saying?
0: What I'm saying is that it seems like for the first time in the history of this country, before Obama, what everybody's been saying, that only a white guy could be qualified to be president.
1: I'm sorry, everybody hasn't been saying that, George. I've never said that.
0: A black man gets to be elected president, and some of the most astute minds in the country, congressmen, senators, scholars, you name it, famous writers, has been their goal from day one. Don't let this man have a second term. Why? The way I think, I'm not the only one. Millions think the same way, sir. Only because he's black.
1: George,
0: I
1: know that millions of people think the way you think, George, and millions of people are as wrong-headed as you are. Let me ask you a question.
0: When May I
1: finish my question, please, and you can respond? When President Obama ran for U.S. Senate in Illinois, he ran against Alan Keyes. He's a black man. For whom would you have voted in that election?
0: Obama.
1: Why?
0: I like his policies.
1: Okay, then. I don't like his policies, George. Why do you have a right to vote for Obama even though you're black and he's black because you like his policies? I don't have a right to vote against Obama because he's black and I'm black and I don't like his policies. Explain that to me, George.
0: Because like most black Americans, believe it or not, are minorities, and they have the opportunity to vote for a black man before.
1: You had an opportunity, if you had been in Illinois, to have voted for a black man as a Republican or a black man as a Democrat. Why did you choose a Democrat? You answer, because you preferred his policies. I prefer the Republicans' policies over the Democratic policies, George. Why does that make me a self-loathing black guy? How can you want a self-loathing black guy if you had hypothetically been in Illinois and you voted against Alan Keyes in favor of Obama? They were both black. You voted against a black guy.
0: Well, as you say, it's American. That's my choice. That's my opinion.
1: Well, for crying out loud, George, for every day I come on this show and I give my opinion as an American, yet you call me up and you call me a self-loathing black man. You ought to apologize, George. You ought to apologize.
0: I hear this.
1: You ought to apologize, George. You should apologize. Larry Elder, I apologize to you for calling you a self-loathing black man. Come on, George. Give it to me. I'm sorry?
0: I apologize.
1: Thank you. George said he apologized. Love it. Love it. Love it!
2: Tough day at the office. I'm going to play another caller who responded to my exchange with George in a minute. We're going to be talking about the WNBA player. Her name was Carrington, who got ejected after basically smacking Sophie Cunningham in the head, knocking her to the ground. I mean, that is a kind of foul that you could really hurt somebody in their career. She got up, she pushed her, and the foul was upgraded to a flagrant number 2, which is an automatic suspension. So Carrington gets suspended, Dejanay Carrington. And then shortly thereafter posts on social media that her ejection was because of, quote, right privilege, close quote. Obviously got a lot of pushback, and now she's claiming that she never said that she got ejected because of white privilege. I mean, it was posted on social media. The Associated Press had it verbatim, what she said, and now she's saying she didn't say it. And there are two former NBA players who now say they identify as a woman because of the rules for eligibility to play in the WNBA simply say you have to be a woman, but without defining what a woman is. All of this and more, 888-971-SAGE. 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
1: 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Number 14. Lisa, how you doing, Lisa?
13: How are you?
1: I'm doing well, thank you.
13: I need to find out something, Larry. I keep hearing you say MSNBC hee-haw.
1: MSNB hee-haw.
13: I need to see
1: Thank you. It worked. You laughed.
13: I'm always laughing. Everything you say, not everything, Larry, but most of the things you say are very humorous. But the
1: I got a feeling you mean that in a sarcastic way, young lady.
13: No, I do not, Larry.
1: Okay.
13: I have a lot of respect
1: okay.
13: for you. Even though George has some good points for you, Larry. I happen to be an African-American female. I'm a nurse.
1: May I interrupt one second? You said George had some good points. What good point did he make? What one good point did he make?
13: Okay, the point that he made about... he compared you a little bit with, what is the guy on Fox?
1: Sean Hannity. Right.
13: You guys do have some similarities.
1: Lisa, there's no question that we have similarities. We agree about almost everything. My point was, he came on and called me a self-loathing black guy and said, you're like Sean Hannity. Sean Hannity is white.
13: And I'm glad he apologized because he was wrong in that sense. But I think... I think you go a lot on party, and you shouldn't do that. You should not do that, Larry. You only go on party.
1: Okay, Lisa, for whom did Larry Elder vote in 2000?
13: You did not vote for Barack Obama.
1: In 2000, Barack Obama ran in 2008.
13: Okay, who did you vote for in 2000?
1: Lisa, you're the one who told me I vote the party. You should know. You're the one who tells Larry Elder votes party, so you ought to know. I've been on the air 20 years. I've talked many times about who I voted for in 2000. For whom did I vote?
13: Well, I just started listening to you, so you got to tell me.
1: Well, Lisa, you know, when you come into the movie late and then you start talking about what happened earlier on in the movie, that's a little cheeky, isn't it? I mean, seriously.
13: It's true. Okay.
1: Okay, I voted for the Libertarian candidate in 2000 because George W. Bush promised to expand government, promised to do the prescription benefit bill for seniors, promised to be the education president, all of which I rejected and wrote a column about why I was, quote, throwing away my vote.
13: Okay, I apologize on that. I'll go back. I'll apologize on that issue. But do you agree with everything that Mitt Romney says?
1: Of course not.
13: Of course not.
1: I don't agree with Romney care. I don't agree with that silly, condescending way that he dealt with that woman asking him the 72% question.
13: Okay.
1: I don't have the same position on abortion. As you know, I'm a libertarian on abortion. I'm a libertarian on marriage. I disagree with him on marriage. I disagree with him on even how he wants to preserve a Medicare. I would sunset Medicare. I'd give it 20 or 30 years and get rid of it. Get rid of Medicaid. I would privatize Social Security. He doesn't go nearly as far as I want him to go.
13: Okay, then, as George, I apologize, and I'll go back and I'll retract that statement. And back to my original purpose for the call, do you have an acronym for Fox News? Because I do. What is it?
1: Fair and balanced.
13: you are so wrong. You need to apologize. You know that it is not true. You need to apologize to me.
1: All right. All right. Let me do it bilingual. Lo siento. Thanks, Lisa. Bye-bye.
13: Bye, Larry.
2: By the way, on abortion, I am a federalist. I believe that each state should decide this. And in California, we had a ballot initiative for waiting periods, which I supported. The people in California that are adamantly pro-abortion voted against it. I was in favor of parental notification. People in California voted against it. But I think the Supreme Court properly put this issue back to the states where it belongs. I was vehemently opposed to Roe v. Wade for that reason. Now, let's talk about the foul that was committed by Dejanay Carrington, number 28.
14: Sometimes it's fun to look back at past draft classes. Dejanay was taken 20th in that draft. If you redrafted the 2021 class, you'd be the first pick.
15: Yes.
14: Now, it wasn't a particularly strong class, but 20 was an absolute steal for Dejanay Carrington. Here's Cunningham up ahead of the field, lays it in, plus the foul, and then Cunningham gets into the face of Dejanay Carrington right away in the aftermath. And Cunningham has to be separated as both teams will head to their benches.
15: You'll see Dejanay Carrington as Sophie Cunningham comes down, gets her right across the face, coming down trying to prevent the layup, but that is just a hard hit. That's definitely going to be upgraded, I think, to a flagrant two, Ryan.
14: I think that is going to be a flagrant two. There is wind up, there is follow through, there's potential for injury.
15: Without
14: question. There's Sophie Cunningham in a vulnerable position in the air.
15: Wow.
14: Yeah, I mean, there's no question.
2: This is
14: why
2: from
14: Sophie
2: the
14: Cunningham.
2: Play-by-play when the player named Dejanay Cunningham practically took the head off of Dejanay Carrington practically took the head off of Sophie Cunningham, the so-called enforcer of Caitlin Clark. And you hear the announcers saying it's going to be upgraded to a flagrant two foul, which means an automatic ejection. So it was no question that these two announcers assumed she was going to be ejected. She was ejected. And then she, meaning Carrington, the one ejected, goes on social media and posts that her ejection was because of white privilege. Now, yesterday, Ami Horowitz said the woman who ejected her, the ref who ejected her, was black. I checked, and it turns out the head ref was not black, and she's the one who made the decision. But I think one of the three refs on the court was black. In any case, Sophie Cunningham later on said, you know, I hit somebody like that too, and I was ejected, and I should have been ejected. I shouldn't have hit, should not have committed that foul. But I didn't blame it on race. Now, two former NBA players are declaring for the WNBA draft. And as a result, the WNBA has got to do something because all their rules say is that you have to be a woman to play in the league, number 56.
16: Who exactly is eligible to compete?
17: I'm just having a blast in my feminine era. I never thought that I was a woman. You know, I've always trusted the science. I thought I was a man my entire life. But, you know, after further review, look strong.
16: And there was a memo from the WNBA commissioner that was sent out to teams on Friday saying that a task force that's made up of groups, presidents and general managers, they're going to meet next week to discuss the issue as there are growing questions about whether the league needs to clarify that eligibility and update it, Bill.
2: When we come back, we're going to talk to the editor of the Washington Examiner who says the WNBA may have a black privilege problem.
18: Fox News, I'm Sue Guzman. The Democratic primary race for Wisconsin governor is coming down the wire between David Crowley and Francesca Wong. Wisconsin Democratic Congresswoman Gwen Moore, who endorsed Crowley, is calling for unity.
19: We got to give some grace to people who did not prevail, because we're all in this together.
18: Crowley is holding a razor-thin lead over the Democratic Socialist Hong. In Minnesota, Lieutenant Governor Peggy Flanagan, the winner of the Democratic Senate primary, besting Representative Angie Craig, the latest victory of a progressive over the party's establishment. Republican South Carolina Senator Darlene Graham stepped closer to permanently succeeding her late brother Lindsey. She'll face off against Ralph Norman in a runoff. And crews battling a fire trying to rescue survivors from a burning passenger ferry in the tourist island of Bali. 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
20: From the Weather Center, today expect a mix of clouds and sunshine with increasing breezes and a chance of isolated thunderstorms in the afternoon. The high will reach 91 degrees. Tonight will remain breezy with a chance of early thunderstorms giving way to mostly cloudy skies and a low of 60. Tomorrow will start with some sunshine before turning cloudy, leading to the possibility of a heavy thunderstorm in the afternoon. These storms have the potential to bring flooding downpours and localized damaging wind gusts with a high of 82 degrees. I'm AccuWeather meteorologist Joe Lundberg for AM 1460 and FM 101.1, The Answer.
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25: Can you provide a definition for the word woman?
26: Can I provide a definition?
25: Mm-hmm. Yeah.
26: I can't.
25: You can't?
26: Not in this context.
25: So
26: I'm not a biologist.
25: The meaning of the word woman is so unclear and controversial that you can't give me a definition?
27: Thank you. The gentlewoman's time. Has it expired? Thank you, Congresswoman. And I'd be happy to look at your Equal Rights Amendment and read through it. I guess my biggest question was, does it define what a woman is? We'll take a look at it. I just was hoping for some analytical clarity, but thank you. We'll take a look at it.
2: 888-971-SAGE, 888-971-7243. I'm Larry Elder. We are Salem News Channel. Please welcome back to the program editor and commentary writer for the Washington Examiner, the one, the only, the legendary Christopher Tremogel. Christopher, Long time, no see. I cannot believe you're not wearing one of your flamboyant outfits. You've dressed down for me.
0: Yeah, you know, I did consider that beforehand, but I went a little bit on summer break with the vest, so I'll have to catch you next time for sure.
2: All right, let's talk about the WNBA, something that I normally don't talk about until Caitlin Clark joined. I began watching a few games, and then she got hurt. I stopped.
0: I heard.
2: And then she comes back, and now they've got an enforcer. I think in the WNBA they call them goons to make sure that certain players were not harmed. And the enforcer is a woman named Sophie Cunningham. Turns out to be very attractive,
0: yes.
2: Personable. She's now got 3 million followers on Instagram. She's apparently shopping around a book. She's become a superstar. And that's probably one of the reasons she's become a target. She's not only an enforcer for Caitlin Clark, but also she's become very popular, getting a lot of endorsements. And I have a feeling there's a bit of, maybe jealousy going on. Chris, what's your take?
0: Oh, I think it's jealousy. I think it's envy. I think it's that because she's an attractive white female basketball player in the WNBA, that's drawing the ire of left-wing radicals everywhere, of all races, not just, you know, the people have been saying it's a race issue, and I think it is to a degree, but I also think there are white liberals who are going apoplectic over the rise of Sophie Cunningham. And it started last year when she retaliated for a dirty hit on superstar Caitlin Clark. And then this year she made comments during an interview where she said that she was against transgender women in sports. And that's a common sense thing people should think of. So because of that, she kind of shot to fame. She's been getting a lot of endorsements, quite popular on social media. And over the weekend, she was involved in a foul between the Chicago Sky, DeJounte Carrington, and the Indiana Fever, Sophie Cunningham. And it was a hard foul. It was a dirty hit. But that happens in basketball. It happens in WNBA. It happens in the NBA. My thing, where I kind of objected to, is after that, moments later, after Carrington got a flagrant 2 foul, she goes into the locker room and tweets, she puts on threads on her social media, white privilege at Indiana Fever, basically kind of insinuating under all logical analyses and interpretations of her post that there was some kind of racial motivation involved involving Sophie Cunningham's white skin color about the foul. And like anything, it's kind of this where it's just a blame white person for poor choices. And this is just not right. It's got to stop. Sophie Cunningham was fouled by DeJounte Carrington. DeJounte Carrington was the one who committed the foul. It was her responsibility. She didn't have to. She chose to do so. That's basketball. That's fine. But when you try to blame racism or white privilege or other kind of like liberal racial du jour, term du jour, it's getting a little bit carried away and it has to stop.
2: But wait, Chris, the plot thickens. Carrington now says she didn't say that I got ejected because of white privilege. I never said that. It's on her social media.
0: Right,
2: it's in black and white. She says, I never said that.
0: Yeah. As soon as it's going to be white privilege that her tweet about white privilege was talking about and taken as white privilege, I mean, there's going to be different derivatives here going on of just blaming everyone in the world but DeJounte Carrington.
2: What did you think, Chris,
0: it's nonsense.
2: About Cunningham's own coach downplaying the foul in the post-game press conference? She said something like, well, it was just a hard hit. Are you kidding? Not standing up for your players?
0: That's pathetic. And, I mean, that's just not good coaching. And every coach in every instance, usually, I've never seen it. I've been watching sports for a long time. Basketball, football, hockey. I've never seen a coach in such a rush to defend the opposing player, attacking your own player and just kind of just trying to justify it. And that's just, it kind of goes to show the fanaticism and the radical ideologies embraced in the WNBA. I think we got to come to a point is, what does the W in WNBA stand for? Does it stand for women or does it stand for woke?
2: Speaking of which, let's talk about these two former NBA players who now say that they feel like they're women and they want to play for the WNBA. Don't go away. Chris Tremoli is my guest.
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4: In 1783, the Revolutionary War was nearly over, but America's future remained uncertain. Officers in the Continental Army were angry. Congress had failed to provide promised pay, and some considered using the Army's power to force the government's hand. George Washington understood their frustration, but he also knew the liberty they had fought to win could be destroyed by the very Army that secured it. Washington confronted his officers and urged them to choose honor, patience, and loyalty to the Republic over rebellion. He could have used their anger to increase his own power. Instead, he used his influence to restrain it. Power asks what it can take. Character asks what duty requires. Washington's lesson still stands. Freedom survives when leaders place principle above ambition and remain faithful to God, country, and the people they serve.
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13: America, we have a country to save. 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
14: Well, Royce, welcome to the program. Oh, it looks like your wig arrived.
15: It did come in the mail. 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
2: 888-971-SAGE 888-971-7243. I'm Larry Elder, Salem News Channel. My guest wrote a piece called "The WNBA Has a Black Entitlement Problem." He is with the Washington Examiner, editor of the Washington Examiner, Chris Tremoli. Chris, two former NBA players, they weren't stars, have now said that they are getting in touch with their inner woman, and they want to declare themselves for the WNBA draft next year. Bit of a problem, isn't it, given that the WNBA does not define what a woman is?
0: What a world we live in now, right? I mean, hey, the girls, they are coming. And I guess that's the precedent that has been established by the left on this ridiculous thing. And as someone who like broke the Leah Thomas transgender swimmer story, I love that this is happening. And finally, that people are taking the fight to the left on how utterly ridiculous that this is. We know the WNBA, I read now, is assigning like a task force to define what a woman is in the WNBA. They have to do a task force for this. I mean, like, it's, like I said, what a world we live in. What a time to be alive.
2: Getting back to the treatment of Clark and of Cunningham, again, I didn't pay any attention to the WNBA until Clark came along, and now I've got renewed interest because of the this way Sophie Cunningham is being treated by the league and being treated by her fellow players. Don't they realize they're now, as one of my guests yesterday said, they're now flying private jets because of people like Caitlin Clark and Sophie Cunningham?
0: Right. Yeah, I actually was listening to your show yesterday, and I applaud you on your expanding your sports viewership to the WNBA. but you nailed it, though, that it is Caitlin Clark who kind of was the catalyst for all this, right? Like, the WNBA had been around for 20 years, and I think you actually showed this yesterday on your show, the clip with Magic Johnson saying that they lost, like, you know, millions of dollars for years until recently.
2: Right.
0: And why would they be attacking what's getting them profits? It's just bad business and bad politics and bad everything.
2: All right, last thing, Chris. You've said you've been watching sports for a long time, so have I. I remember when Isaiah Thomas said something to the effect of
0: right,
2: if Larry Bird weren't white, he'd be just another good guy, and became this big controversial thing. They had this press conference, they meaning Larry Bird and Isaiah Thomas, and Larry Bird said, the comment didn't bother me. And it went away because he just was above it and blew it off. It went away. I think that could have really hurt Isaiah Thomas's career going forward had Larry Bird had a very different reaction. Same thing with Caitlin Clark. She's never played the race card. She's never said people are going after me, they're jealous of me because I'm white. She's never done that. She's been very, very, in my opinion, classy about the whole thing.
0: Yeah, I agree. I actually think she's been classy, but I would like to see more from her because she's essentially been browbeaten into having to make statements that the WNBA was the black athletes of the WNBA who set the path for her to become a star, which is like, okay, yeah, that may be true, but we don't ask that for any other race of players, and it's just kind of she doesn't get vilified, but she gets like just attacked. She's like a spectacle for her show, and she's not having like her talents appreciated, and all the profits and viewership that she's bringing to the sport. You'd think they would be happy because more viewership to the WNBA by Clark is also bringing more viewership to the other stars of the league. Like there's, I think, Kelsey Plum in Asia Harris. I should actually not talk like I know that. I know she plays for the Las Vegas Aces. But the thing is, like, I now know their names. Be honest to God, know their names and their teams and the teams of the WNBA in general because of Caitlin Clark. And this is a good thing. But there's their rush to not let Caitlin Clark's star shine brightly because of her skin color, and I think that's wrong.
2: The other thing about Caitlin Clark is she didn't reiterate what Sophie Cunningham said when Cunningham said biological men should not be playing against women. Caitlin Clark would not say that. She was asked about it. She ducked the question. She dodged it.
0: She probably doesn't want to get hit again. That's probably why she didn't say it. Anything. Yeah, I mean, I was a little bit, honestly, personally, was a little bit disappointed that she didn't take a stand. But I mean, I'm in her shoes. I'm not going through all the things she does. I'll give her a pass on that one. But I would personally like to see her take a more of a Sophie Cunningham approach to the whole thing.
2: So how do you think the WNBA is going to deal with these two men, formerly in the WNBA, who now say
0: they're ladies? They're ladies. How dare you assume their gender?
2: Well, you know, basically what the WNBA has done is taken the Rachel Dolezal definition, which is if you feel like you're a black person, you're a black person. If you feel like you're a woman, you're a woman. They got to do something about this.
0: Yeah. I think they should have a press conference introducing Hoyce White and Enes Kanter Freedom and have I Feel Pretty playing in the background and just like let them embrace their femininity and bring them on the stage. Because if that's what the WNBA wants to do, then let them, you know, lie in the bed that they're making at the, you know, Indian Ghost.
2: And there was another WNBA coach who was asked the same question, and she said, I'm not sufficiently educated enough to give an opinion, and she went around and around and around and gave a word salad answer worthy of Kamala Harris.
0: Yeah, I think that was the Minnesota Lynx coach who said that, mm-hmm. which, again, only I know that team because I've tuned in because of Caitlin Clark. But it's just, you know, it's ridiculous that she, and maybe that coach, I forget her name truthfully, but maybe she went to the Ketanji Brown Jackson University School of Feminine Studies. Because how are you a coach, a female coach in a WNBA, and not feel qualified to answer what a woman is? I mean, it's just like, this is the 250 year of our country. And what would our founding fathers be saying at this whole spectacle? It's just ridiculous that we're having to deal with this. And this is actually a thing.
2: What would our founding fathers have said had they seen Hamilton?
0: Yeah. Yes. Right. No, exactly. Totally. But cultural appropriation is bad. So go.
2: And Carrington has this long blonde wig. Nobody ever accused her of engaging
0: right?
2: in cultural
0: yep,
2: appropriation.
0: You know.
2: The WNBA has a black entitlement problem written by my guest, Christopher Tremoli, with the Washington Examiner. Christopher, as always, thank you very much for coming on. We appreciate it.
0: No problem. Thanks for having me.
2: Go Lynx.
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9: The Indiana Fever star Sophie Cunningham. I don't follow the WNBA as closely as I would like to. They're not because they're women, just got them time first, all sports. I don't watch college either, okay? What?
10: It's okay. I'll give
9: I know,
10: you a pass.
9: It's okay. I don't even have to apologize for it, okay? She said, I got a lot of feedback, negative feedback about me hating trans. She didn't say she hates trans. She said, I am here to extend love, but I also think that love is truth and being honest. And I want to protect young girls in a locker room or young girls in sport who shouldn't have to go against biological men. Again, is this where about 80% of the country is?
2: 888-971-SAGE, 888-971-7243. I am Larry Elder. We are Salem News Channel. Now, no kidding, this former NBA player named Royce Weiss says that after he said he's coming out as a woman to play in the WNBA, he's been getting death threats from the left. Number 63.
1: So I do want to ask, like, how has your journey been so far? How has your reception been announcing for the WNBA draft? We just went through the rules of the WNBA. There is no rules that exclude you from joining the WNBA right now. And in fact, many players say that they want transgender individuals to be playing on their team or against them. They welcome it. The coaches are saying that. The league has stated that. And so we expect you to be welcomed with open arms. Is that going to happen?
15: We would hope so. We would hope they live up to their values and their principles in the WNBA community. The pushback has been unprecedented for me. The hate. I mean, I've never received so much hate. As a black man, I thought I was the victim of oppression. But being the first, prospectively, one of the first black, sometimes identifying as a transgender lesbian, the hate is unreal. Unreal.
1: I thought that this would be an accepting community. Yeah. And this is all I've ever heard, is that I need to, like, accept these people and who and what they identify as. And it can change. There's no rules. You know, it can just
2: kind
1: of change.
2: Bill Maher said a Broadway actor got fired for going against trans orthodoxy. Number 36.
9: I want to talk about cancel culture for a minute, because I saw this story this week. An actor on Broadway named Gino Segers. I hope I'm pronouncing that right. Oh, there he is. He was set to star in a play called, maybe a musical, I don't know, called Hades. He was going to play the devil. And then they found out he is the devil. So he will not be playing the devil. Why? Because they got a hold of the old tweets. I guess they're not that old. But it just, the lesson here to me is that cancel
2: culture. Let's finish this tomorrow. God bless everybody. Be here on time. I will.
12: What can I say? Mamba out.
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5: Fox News, I'm Ted Linder. Milwaukee County Executive David Crowley has emerged the victor in the hard-fought Democratic primary for Wisconsin governor against Democratic Socialist State Representative Francesca Hong. Crowley will now face Republican Tom Tiffany in November. South Carolina Republican Senator Darlene Graham one step closer to succeeding her brother Lindsey Graham, who died last month. Fox's Mark Meredith says she advanced to a runoff primary in 2 weeks. And a strong backing from the White House.
6: They wanted to see her advance to this next six-year term. But whether or not that's going to still be the case after we get through tonight and what the runoff is going to look like is going to be a big question.
5: Graham will face Ralph Norman in that runoff. In Minnesota, Senator Amy Klobuchar has won the Democratic nomination for governor. On the Republican side, MyPillow founder Mike Lindell, who was backed by President Trump, was defeated by Minnesota House Speaker Lisa Damith. 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
7: From the Weather Center, today expect a mix of clouds and sunshine with increasing breezes and a chance of isolated thunderstorms in the afternoon. The high will reach 91 degrees. Tonight will remain breezy with a chance of early thunderstorms giving way to mostly cloudy skies and a low of 60. Tomorrow we'll start with some sunshine before turning cloudy, leading to the possibility of a heavy thunderstorm in the afternoon. These storms have the potential to bring flooding downpours and localized damaging wind gusts with a high of 82 degrees. I'm AccuWeather meteorologist Joe Lundberg for AM 1460 and FM 101.1, The Answer.
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0: 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In a recent study, we found that 50

0: Rick, well, you know, I think there's a chance you pulled this out. It's going to be a tough one here. But yeah. Dude lost by 16 points. 16 points, yeah, okay? Close, but yeah. I remember, like, a week before the election, him in a strategy meeting being like, well, you know, I think you'll be able to pull this out. Same pollster goes to Romney in 12. So 6 years later, same dude, same company, telling us that we're going to win. They called that election before I think the polls closed in Colorado.
1: yeah.
0: So same guy.
2: How long do those companies stay in business then? I mean,
0: well, there's just not a lot out there, so they can kind of do this. And
1: it's also the greater sucker.
0: Really talk to each other.
1: Yeah, it's also the greater sucker mentality that eventually there's going to be a greater sucker that's going to need my business. So even though I didn't do well with this one, another sucker is going to come along and need my pulling.
0: This is why I do appreciate Dave Flaherty out of Magellan, which is based here in Colorado so much, because he's the only one who gets it right. I remember in 12, I was in a meeting and among all these different conservative groups, and Flaherty's like, yeah, you guys are going to lose. Romney's going to lose this thing and by like 10, and that's exactly what we lost by. So he's the only one for pretty much every other pollster I've ever met, I just don't really trust. But Lindell said, they're going, I was up with the polls, how'd I lose? He's lost by 11 points right now.
1: Yeah, and they're asking the same thing about that super lib in Wisconsin that lost the governor's race. I mean, she was everywhere yesterday on conservative and liberal media because she was the darling. That's, oh my God, look at this. You could have a person that's going to be a socialist running for the Wisconsin governor and whoop. Whoop, hold on. Nope, that didn't happen. Didn't happen at all. Yeah.
2: Francesca Hong.
1: Yeah. Yeah, Hong. She was the darling of the left yesterday and the bane of the right yesterday. Yes. And now she's non-factor. And part of it is that polling has become incredibly inaccurate.
0: Because nobody picks up a landline.
1: Exactly.
0: Anymore.
1: That's the thing. It is incredibly hard to reach out.
2: What's a landline?
1: Yeah, I know. Okay. How many of us here on the conversation right now, the Jeff and Bill show, still have a landline? Raise your hand.
2: Yeah, I really want to know that.
0: What
2: I
0: do you use it for?
2: Everyone who calls in this morning needs to tell you if they actually have a landline or not.
1: Yeah, we've got a landline.
2: I'm guessing 30% of our listeners have my guess would be
0: leftover landlines.
1: What do you use it for? Now, I'm sure Jeff does not. Now, Blake, you got a landline?
2: No.
1: No, absolutely. So I'm the only one of the show. I'm it. I got a landline. Yes. Here's the fun thing. We have a landline, no phone for it. There's no phone plugged into
0: it. What are you paying for then?
1: It's wrapped into our little whatever is Comcast deal.
0: Comcast?
1: So when we pay for Wi-Fi, they're like, but here, just keep the landline. Okay, fine. So
2: interesting.
1: Now the landline, if things go to voicemail, it shows up in our email. The landline is what we put down when we fill out the contest cards. So we never have to answer the phone. So all of the marketing calls, all of those telemarketers get the number to a phone number that doesn't have a phone. So all of their messages pop up in our email. It is the best gatekeeper I've ever discovered. And the joy I have going through the email, delete. Delete. That's a little tiny joy that I really like out of the course of my week. Yeah. It doesn't even ring. But anytime I sign up, they get that number.
2: I bet you anything that Joan has a landline. Dwayne has a landline.
1: I would say so, yeah.
2: Barney does not have a landline.
1: Well, I think Barney might just out of spite.
2: Yeah,
1: just out of spite. Absolutely. Just because. He's like, you're not going to tell me what to do. Yeah, absolutely.
2: Frank has a landline.
1: Yeah, my guess would be Marion, Wyoming. I'd do Johnny in Denver, probably landline.
2: Brian in Arvada does not have a landline.
1: No. I'd say, Francis. I'm curious about the several Franks. Yeah, the Franks that we got. I don't think so. I think one of them might, but I'm not sure if all of them do.
2: I bet you Francis does not have a landline.
1: Yeah, that's my guess, too.
2: Man, this is going to be fun this week.
1: This will be fun, we'll have to ask. Landline, no landline.
2: And by the way, Joan, your phone, I'm guessing, is brown, like your old refrigerator, you said. So
1: that would be wonderful.
2: 66 in the spring, 67 in Denver. That is the latest. I'm Blake Olson. More of the Jeff and Bill Show ahead on News Talk 710 KNUS in Denver and now on AM 1460 and FM 101.1. The Answer. In the Springs, this is where you hear both sides. We are the Jeff and Bill Show.
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4: From the Weather Center. Today, expect a mix of clouds and sunshine with increasing breezes and a chance of isolated thunderstorms in the afternoon. The high will reach 91 degrees. Tonight will remain breezy with a chance of early thunderstorms giving way to mostly cloudy skies and a low of 60. Tomorrow will start with some sunshine before turning cloudy, leading to the possibility of a heavy thunderstorm in the afternoon. These storms have the potential to bring flooding downpours and localized damaging wind gusts with a high of 82 degrees. I'm AccuWeather meteorologist Joe Lundberg for AM 1460 and FM 101.1, The Answer.
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6: Officers in the Continental Army were angry. Congress had failed to provide promised pay, and some considered using the Army's power to force the government's hand. George Washington understood their frustration, but he also knew the liberty they had fought to win could be destroyed by the very army that secured it. Washington confronted his officers and urged them to choose honor, patience, and loyalty to the Republic over rebellion. He could have used their anger to increase his own power. Instead, he used his influence to restrain it. Power asks what it can take. Character asks what duty requires. Washington's lesson still stands. Freedom survives when leaders place principle above ambition and remain faithful to God, country, and the people they serve.
8: Maybe you've thought about taking a cruise. Maybe you've even talked yourself out of it. But this is not just another vacation. This is the Gulf of America Cruise. 7 days through the Caribbean with Mike Gallagher, Scott Jennings, Larry O'Connor, Jennifer Horn, and a ship full of people who love this country. No packing and unpacking, no complicated planning, just great destinations, meaningful conversations, and a once-in-a-generation celebration of America's 250th. This November, be there. 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
0: All along the Front Range. This is the Jeff and Bill Show, where you hear both sides. You guys kicked out the text messages. Of course, Joan in Lakewood responded, Blake, you're so wrong. No landline. Or steel refrigerator. I think he was talking about that picture from earlier. Jason in Denver, we have a landline, so I can call 1411 to obtain information. How else can you obtain a phone number? Use Google.
1: That's nice.
0: Google. Who uses 1411? 3674, I did until a year ago. Two-channel mic in Westminster. No landline, afraid of wires. Filterless. We have a fake digital landline. We got a letter from CenturyLink that it's going away this month. All right.
1: I'm surprised that Joan doesn't have one. I really am. I would have put money down that Joan had one. That I'm surprised. That's because that would have seemed like, you know, just to hang on to that. But Joan, you surprised me even today, and I appreciate that. And all of you, that is so cool. Oh, there's a 9231. Yes, real landline. Oh, man, I like that.
0: Hardwired copper into the wall. Not
1: love
0: a fake
1: that.
0: One.
1: That's dial fantastic.
0: Tone comes from a central office, not a freaking radio tower. It's the best transmission. Never any
1: that.
0: Losing the conversation ever. I retired from Mountain Bell and very upset they're disconnecting it.
1: Yeah. And here's the thing is my mom is, and I appreciate that. And that's Bernadette giving us a shout out there. I appreciate that it's that landline because Bernadette is within a hop, skip, and a jump in the community where my mom is. Not same community, totally different. But my mom's building is, you know, close enough to Bernadette where she lives. And my mom's building is completely Wi-Fi. You cannot get a landline. And I'm just going to say in a retirement community, where a decent number of the residents have hearing issues, going all Wi-Fi does pose some problems. Does pose some problems. You can hear as you're walking down the hall sometimes when certain people's phones aren't connecting. You can hear the, can you hear me now? thing. So
0: 5593, like everybody else from my generation down, what's a landline?
1: Yeah, I know.
0: That was one of the funnier moments when we were staying at my parents' place. They up in the mountains, they had a an old landline there, and the phones, you remember, you could pick up a phone in one room and listen to a conversation happening.
1: Right? Oh yeah.
0: And so I was talking to a plumber trying to get something fixed, and my son, who was born in 2012.
1: Oh, geez, so he doesn't know at all.
0: Right? Comes up and is just like, Dad, I picked up the phone and I could hear you guys talking.
1: That's fantastic. Yeah. And I will admit that my father would randomly pick up the phone call during my conversations with friends and especially girls, in part to embarrass me, but also to check out what the hell we were talking about. So there were those random check-ins every once in a while that just happened, and my dad did it routinely, and I knew it was coming. So, yeah, and I love you for it, Dad.
0: 5090-1411 guy probably also still calls for movie times.
1: Oh, that's fantastic.
0: That was like one of the best Seinfeld episodes ever.
1: Yes, that was. That was one of the best episodes
0: ever. Why don't you just tell me what movie you want to see? Yes. Kramer, the future of AI. All right, ICE planning to give officers gloves that can deliver painful electric shocks. Oh, yeah, there's not going to be any abuse here. ICE plans to spend up to $20 million on thousands of wearable devices capable of delivering painful electric shocks to help officers gain compliance from people considered combative. The device is called Glove. GLOVE are manufactured by Kentucky-based Compliant Technologies and can be activated by a switch when an officer makes direct contact with a person's skin. ICE's planned acquisition has drawn criticism from civil liberties advocates who argue that the technology could be misused and raise concerns about excessive force and accountability during immigration enforcement operations. The manufacturer says the gloves are intended as a non-lethal compliance tool. While officers must complete training and be recertified every 2 years, with the company warning against using them as punishment or on vulnerable people. Or as just a horsing around device in the locker room while you're getting ready.
1: Exactly. Where do I buy them? Come on. Can I get them at the surplus store? What? I understand they're brand new. It's not governed by firearm regulations. I got to be able to buy them. That's the thing that I'm. How do we possibly? This is just. It's way too many questions about this one, and I am concerned about how they are going to be using and deploying them. But it is a much less lethal way of trying to subdue people. So I think that all the way around, it's going to be a net positive. But I got to get me some of these gloves. These are fantastic. It's like the old Nintendo Power Gloves, but they actually...
0: Yes! You remember those?
1: Oh, God, yes. Yes. And they sucked. And they were awful. Yeah, I know. I'm so old, I remember the gun, the electronic gun that you have with Duck Hunt, etc., was technically called the Zapper. That's technically the name for it.
0: That's what it was originally called?
1: Yeah, that's what it's called. Yes, and how much of a nerd can I be? There was actually a Nintendo-based cartoon, Captain N and something or another, that was early 80s, mid 80s, maybe. Yeah, and he would go around and he had that light gun with him, the Zapper, and that's how he fought the bad guys. And yes, the cartoon was phenomenally stupid.
0: I'm going through the user manual here for the Gen 3 and 4 glove, GLOVE. It's battery powered, so it has like a battery on the top of it, and then it's got a switch there as well, powering on and off. To power on the device, press and hold the on and off button for 1 second. Once powered on, the on and off button will illuminate along with an indicator. To power off the device, you got to hold it for 3 more seconds. Activating on a subject's body. No more than one pair or equivalent of glove devices should be applied at one single time to a single subject. That's another guy. Here comes the five guys with their gloves on.
1: Yeah, that's true. That's a good point. Yes.
0: No more than 15-second activation during which it should be deployed for a level 2 event. The glove will function through soaked thin clothing layers, t-shirt, then blouses, etc. The device must come in contact with the subject's skin. The device is not effective through clothing or hair and can be degraded on individuals and animals that are extremely hairy.
1: Yeah, because the hair is not going to conduct the electricity. You've got to get skin on skin. It's not going to go through the... and that's good that it won't go through clothing as well, because then you can't just come up and just touch somebody as far as the law enforcement. I like this idea. Although I was a little sad. I'm on the Little Glove website, and you can sort of order them more or less. at first, though, they had these things in there, and it looks like they're to take care of and eliminate odors from your gloves, etc. At first, when I saw them, they kind of looked like electric nunchucks. And the martial arts fan in me was like, oh, we got to get some electric nunchucks. But no, they're not. They're just to, like, eliminate odors and stuff like that. But
0: they recommend you take into effect medical considerations. Do not use on the elderly, small children, pregnant women, or the severely handicapped.
1: Yeah. And that's for me, that's going to be somewhat of the issue inside of the ICE enforcement is, are they necessarily going to turn around and make sure that they're not grabbing the people or multiple people grabbing an individual that they shouldn't? But I will wait and see for them to use it nefariously before I will assume they're going to use it nefariously. I look at this as something that is less lethal. It forces them to get very close and kinetic, and I hope this is going to be overall a positive. And also, I know exactly what's at the top of my Christmas list for Santa. I'm writing the letter today.
0: Yeah, get these before they ban them.
1: Oh, I'm writing the letter to Santa today.
0: It is recommended to have an additional officer on scene to cuff and restrain while the glove is being deployed. Always advise other officers of glove deployment by saying, glove on!
1: We are being Superman. Powers on. It might as well just make it a magic word. Shazam! And then I think
0: glove on.
1: Yeah, exactly. This is
0: the user manual. The glove shall not be deployed for any of the following: verbal defiance or belligerence, punishment, torture, or horseplay.
1: Oh, I didn't have to include the last one, because that's going to happen. And you know there's going to be somebody that'll turn it on and then forget and, like, wipe their face, like, shock themselves. Or visit the restroom. That'll be a fun one. That'll be a great experience with the glove. I'm not saying you're going to touch anything. I'm going to say you're going to try to take them off. Then things are going to happen. So this is fantastic. And I still think if you have to say glove on, you either have to strike that pose where you put your fist way up in the air, or you have to go down and do that three-point stance that all the superheroes have to do. Go glove on!
0: Two-channel yeah. Mike in Westminster. Get two gloves, one for each nipple.
1: Oh yeah, that's the gentle massage. They have a scale. They've got a little rheostat in there, so you can, you know, change the scale. And sometimes it's a light massage.
0: According to these gloves, by the way, which ICE plans to get these electrified gloves, they have different rules of engagement. Level one,
1: you don't say,
0: is that you just wear them, but they're not activated. Can be used with standard open or closed hands, so it's basically kind of a show of force. Level two is when they are on and activated. This decision is to make application with the glove. Officers can grab anywhere on the body with no more than two gloves while avoiding the head, face, throat, chest, or groin.
1: They did have to ask the last one, didn't they?
0: Groin area.
1: Yes, they know. And they probably didn't have that originally in there, but there was somebody in the quality control testing early on in this, and they're like, oh, did you see what Steve did? You put that on the list of stuff we're not supposed to be able to do.
0: They have a drawing of a body with X's over where you shouldn't.
1: Your no-no parts?
0: Yeah. It's the head, the face, the heart, the neck. And then they have target areas, which are like shoulders, hands, knees, shins, foot. Approximately 15 seconds duration is recommended per application.
1: Oh, okay, just 15 seconds. That's it. So you got to start counting. Now, I love the suggestion from Adam, who's running the video for us today. And this is why if he and I were on the force or given these, we would be suspended immediately. Because his suggestion is Baron Von Raschke. Now, if you're an old school wrestling fan, you understand that. That's the old bald guy who pretended to be German. And his submission move was the claw. And he would grab you on the face. But he also goose-stepped around the ring and held on to the wrist of, you know, the claw. And so I could see someone saying, glove on! And then grabbing it and then goose-stepping towards the guy and then, I'm sorry. That's why I would get suspended.
0: They have a level 3 suggestion. So is when the suspect escalates their resistance.
1: Is that where he gets touched no zones?
0: That's exactly it. They say yes, target. Exactly. They have a big red target area right over those private areas.
1: The problem is it's got to be skin on skin. So that's a whole different thing. You have to get that close to then shimmy down in front of the boxers. That's great.
0: If the officers or the public has become endangered, at this point deploy level 3 as necessary to gain control and compliance.
1: Okay, just imagine the eyewitness that's going to have to sit there and say, I don't know. They were wrestling there on the ground, and he kept telling him to put his hands down, to get the hands behind his back, and then one dude did something with a glove on his hand, put it down the front of his pants, and the guy started getting really weird real quickly. I don't know what was going on. That's going to be the best interview ever. That's great.
0: And with the best text message of the morning, 5090, don't glove me, bro.
1: That is exactly it. Oh, my God. It's not just for a prostate exam. Yes, that is great. This is wonderful. Oh, my God. This is great. I need a curtain.
0: We're talking ICE planning to give officers gloves that could deliver painful electric shocks. And, of course, our minds went right back to middle school.
1: Of course. Right. Have you met us?
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1: 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Okay, how long until you start grabbing your friend with those gloves? It's for me, that's like the first hour. We'll be back in a second. 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
9: Roadways are looking fine here on the morning drive. Not a whole lot going on. Things are pretty quiet. Not really seeing any issues out there. Don't have any crashes or delays causing any problems right now. I-25 is moving freely in both directions. Powers is looking fine. Definitely starting to see a few more cars out on the roadways, but like I said, it's not really affecting things yet. Other roadways and highways are doing well too. I'm Mike Spataro with traffic.
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1: 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The Answer, Colorado Springs.
0: All along the Front Range, this is the Jeff and Bill Show, where you hear both sides talking ICE planning to give officers gloves that can deliver painful electric shocks. Of course, the civil rights organizations concerned about them argue the technology could be misused and raise its concerns about excessive force and accountability during immigration enforcement operations. Manufacturer says the gloves are intended as a non-lethal compliance tool, while officers must complete training, be recertified every 2 years, and the company warns against them being used as punishment or as vulnerable people, and also specifically says, do not use them for horseplay.
1: Yeah, and that's not going to happen.
0: Which they, yeah. Clearly no cops, because that happens.
1: Never. Out yeah. There. Oh, absolutely.
0: In my mind, this is fine in light of the fact there's so much pressure on cops out there. I mean, I can't think of another job in the world where you have to take somebody that is clearly irrational, hyped up, sometimes on drugs, totally out of control, find a way to reason with them, get them into custody. When that doesn't work, and they get violent, you have to use every other tool but the most lethal. Then, if it becomes lethal and you have to shoot them, you will be judged on every single bullet and every single decision you ever made. And Billy and I have been through these trainings, right? And we've made mistakes in these trainings. So you could lose your entire livelihood. Then, after using lethal forms, you have to then do everything you can to save the life of the person that you just shot and likely had to shoot because they were being wildly irrational and weren't being compliant and possibly even a threat to your life and other people around you. You have to do all of that in the course of a few minutes.
1: Yeah.
0: I have so much respect. So to be like, well, here's another form and maybe this is a little less lethal and there's not so much behind it. I mean, we know that they're getting badge cams too, which I think is fine, because it's proving oftentimes that these officers are put in wildly difficult situations.
1: Yeah, and everybody's memory in those type of situations is always going to be fractured. Individuals, based on perception, emotions, a whole bunch of other things, will remember pieces and parts, and eyewitness testimony is notoriously one of the least reliable forms of testimony. So the cameras are absolutely fantastic. And I agree with you. Based on how difficult an officer's job is, I'm very, very open here on the air. I am not wired to be able to do that. I am at least self-aware enough to understand I don't have that in me because of the immense pressure, discipline. I would like to be the person to go out there and, you know, help right their wrongs and keep people safe. But I also know that there's a point where it's like, okay, that's just a beating. I'm not saying it's rational. I'm not saying it would be okay. But I understand that there is that part of me that exists inside. And putting on a badge and the uniform and getting out on the streets is not a risk I should ever take with that. I'm just not wired to be able to do that type of work. And I have so much respect for those people that do, because I look at them and go, I can't even fathom doing that job on a daily basis, let alone decades, because it is so foreign to me. I understand. It's not that I disagree with what you're doing or dislike the work. It's I admire it, and there's part of me that would like to be out there and doing it. I just know I can't. I am self-aware enough to know I am not wired that way. I can't do that work. And thank you to each and every one of you that take on that risk and that stress and come home safe every night.
0: 5090 disagreeing, saying let's spend less money on these gadgets and more money on jiu-jitsu training. Jiu-jitsu guys can control others without hurting them. Every law enforcement, local to federal, should at least be a blue belt in Brazilian jiu-jitsu.
1: I think there is something to that. And where I think the texter is right is that with basic grapple wrestling and grapple martial arts, which is jiu-jitsu, and there are a couple others out there, Shotokan does some of it, it is a lot of close combat, and it's about leverage, pressure points, understanding where centers of gravity are. And I think the texter is right that understanding those mechanisms and what can be done in certain situations would probably lead to much better outcomes. But I would give them all the tools possible. I would lump them all together. I understand the gadgets might be easier, and I see the critique. But I absolutely agree that, yes, they absolutely should be trained in jiu-jitsu, 110%.
0: For some reason, I don't even remember why we were discussing landlines. I don't even know how we got on that conversation.
1: What
0: but
1: was
0: you
1: it?
0: Guys,
1: it was something in the news. Yeah, but we're
0: so
1: talking about landlines.
0: So many text messages awesome. On this. We don't have a landline anymore. We got rid of it several years ago because we were only getting spam calls.
1: But that's what you use it for. Because, and that's the thing is, you and that's what, hey, my friend, when you're on the text messages, that's what we use it for. We got to the point where, you know, it was just the spam calls, because all we do is we'd fill out the little cards in the contest, and that was kind of the customer service number. So we just unplugged the phone. So the phone doesn't ring. And the fact that we get them
0: so
1: about
0: many
1: landlines,
0: text messages
1: awesome.
0: On this. We don't have a landline anymore. We got rid of it several years ago because we were only getting spam calls.
1: But that's what you use it for. Because, and that's the thing is, and that's what, hey, my friend, when you're on the text messages, that's what we use it for. We got to the point where, you know, it was just the spam calls, because all we do is we'd fill out the little cards in the contest, and that was kind of the customer service number. So we just unplugged the phone. So the phone doesn't ring. And the fact that we get them through email is wonderful. Now, I will admit there is one hard reason that we are still anchored to that landline phone number. Some of our rewards are tied into that because we've been in there so long, like our King Supers and Safeway rewards cards, you know, where you get all the digital coupons and stuff, the number you got to enter when you go through the checkout, that's tied to the old landline. And it was easier for us to keep the free landline than to go through the process of changing the phone number in the stupid King Supers thing, because I am so old, I'll put in the wrong phone number over and over again. It's like too long to retrain me. So it's easier to keep the old landline than to retrain this old
0: and
1: dog.
0: And to that point, 9231, I remember my house number from 1954.
1: Hell yeah!
0: You never forget it.
1: You are my favorite this morning. You are my favorite. I still know my home number, and my wife and I started dating when landlines were still the regular. I know her home phone number originally. I can still, off the back of my hand, I can absolutely nail that one. Do you remember your home phone number?
0: Oh,
1: Jeff?
0: Yeah.
1: Yeah, yep. Good.
0: 100%. Excellent. Still remember it. My parents still have it, although I think that's finally going away.
1: Oh, man.
0: All right, let's talk Guyrie's. My wife and I have partnered with Guyrie's now on two projects, and they've totally transformed our house. 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You'll be sure to thank me. We'll continue. We got You Choose the News coming up. 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
4: From the Weather Center. Today, expect a mix of clouds and sunshine with increasing breezes and a chance of isolated thunderstorms in the afternoon. The high will reach 91 degrees. Tonight will remain breezy with a chance of early thunderstorms giving way to mostly cloudy skies and a low of 60. Tomorrow, we'll start with some sunshine before turning cloudy, leading to the possibility of a heavy thunderstorm in the afternoon. These storms have the potential to bring flooding downpours and localized damaging wind gusts with a high of 82 degrees. I'm AccuWeather meteorologist Joe Lundberg for AM 1460 and FM 101.1, The Answer.
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7: In 1783, the Revolutionary War was nearly over, but America's future remained uncertain. Officers in the Continental Army were angry. Congress had failed to provide promised pay, and some considered using the Army's power to force the government's hand. George Washington understood their frustration. But he also knew the liberty they had fought to win could be destroyed by the very army that secured it. Washington confronted his officers and urged them to choose honor, patience, and loyalty to the Republic over rebellion. He could have used their anger to increase his own power. Instead, he used his influence to restrain it. Power asks what it can take. Character asks what duty requires. Washington's lesson still stands. Freedom survives when leaders place principle above ambition and remain faithful to God, country, and the people they serve.
8: 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Mike Gallagher, Scott Jennings, Larry O'Connor, Jennifer Horn. 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
0: All along the Front Range, this is the Jeff and Bill Show, where you hear both sides. All right, Billy, let's give them what everybody needs, a Wednesday edition of You Choose the News.
1: Yes, it's the time for the silly stuff. It's America's favorite fake radio news game show. I've spent only moments this morning finding these really dumb stories about us humans on the interwebs, and then thrown the more ridiculous headlines on top of them so that we can goof off with y'all for just a little bit of time. Because once we found out that nobody that has any control here at the radio station wakes up until 7, well, we are left unsupervised, so we're going to take full advantage, at least within the rules of the FCC. So, here we go. Now, Blake Olson, as always, joining us from the news department. Jeff is here in the studio. Gentlemen, today's stories. Headline number 1, pump it up. Headline number 2, new mascot. Headline number 3, old school security. And headline number 4, not the old farmer's almanac. Mr. Hunt, your choice.
0: Let's start with not the old farmer's almanac.
1: Yeah, this is definitely not the old farmer's almanac. We find ourselves in China when a 67-year-old farmer discovered the hard way that maybe he should have used the old farmer's almanac. Recently, he was trying to plant 25 acres of crops and wanted to make sure that he was doing it with the most high-efficient way possible according to technology. Thus, enter artificial intelligence.
0: I was going to say, ChatGPT.
1: Yes, artificial intelligence. The AI told him to have high efficiency, a whole bunch of other fancy chemicals in order to kill weeds and in order to impart magical growth upon his crops. He went ahead and blindly followed the instructions, not bothering to check whether or not it was safe. Well, a couple of days later, 25 acres of his seedlings completely and totally dead. Not, he ruined his entire crop by doing this. He was upset. He turned back to one of the more traditional search engines, and it told him, no, that would be stupid. That'll kill everything. It's an herbicide. The stuff that it was telling you to put on there should have been done with spot treatment, not broad-based treatment over the entire acreage. It was meant to kill weeds in little tiny areas, and if you put it all over everything, it kills everything. Yeah. That's great. Good job. So again, artificial intelligence, not necessarily intelligent. Just understand, they focus on the artificial part. Alrighty, now, Blake, your choice. Pump it up, new mascot, or old school security?
2: Oh man, I have to go with the mascot.
1: Yeah, new mascot! There may be a new mascot at an Arkansas high school. This is after the Mamoul High School athletic director said, we had a new mascot make an appearance recently at a practice. A high school football player had been out practicing for an hour, and then he discovered the venomous snake in his helmet.
2: Oh.
1: Yes, he had a cotton mouth that had gotten inside of his helmet and wedged above the pads at the top of the helmet where the crown is. He was out there in practice for an hour, then said he felt the pads moving. That's when he took the helmet off and they discovered the snake. Yeah.
2: Wow.
1: Yeah. Nobody got bit. Everything's good. In fact, the athletic director says, this is a shock and disbelief. He goes, I honestly would have said I got a better shot at winning the lottery than having this happen during a high school football practice. Yeah.
0: Speaking of that, it's $1 billion tonight.
1: Yeah, it is. All right. Final choice this morning, Mr. Hunt. Pump it up or old school security?
0: Pump it up.
1: Yeah, you gotta pump it up. Yeah. Alrighty, just like Hans and Franz, Peter Mosfeld is trying to pump it up and compete in bodybuilding, but he's doing it in a unique way. You may have checked out his booze bag fitness online, where he promises to take all the anabolic steroids he can, but that's it. Not gonna lift anything. In fact, the only thing he's gonna lift are cans of beer. He recently competed in his very first Men's Classic Physique Open B Class Championships in New York, and he finished last. Absolutely last. He said part of it might be the fact that he went out between events, got drunk, and forgot to show up for the finals. He said part of his training was 24 alcoholic drinks a day. He was taking all the steroids. Yeah, wow. Didn't work out so well. Just saying.
0: Well, at least now we all know.
1: Exactly.
0: Thank you for trying that out.
1: Now he's half the battle.
0: Sean Pond's up next. You're listening to Jeff and Bill Show.
1: We'll be back in just a second.
9: Springs traffic update.
10: Roadways are still looking fine here on the morning drive. Really not seeing any issues out there. School is going to get underway today for K through 12 for District 11. Most other schools will return next Tuesday and Wednesday. So it might get a little bit busier here as we move further into the morning drive. Right now, though, it's all quiet and clear.
11: I'm Mike Spataro with traffic.
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0: 7th. None of that was ever discussed. No. It was so Kyle paints with this effort to defame. And he did it again to a guy named Sean Pond. Sean Pond is a Montrose County commissioner. And Sean posted a picture. He had ChatGPT do a picture of Phil Weiser with devil horns, in part because of how much Phil's going to destroy the state of Colorado. Didn't even know what the guy's faith was. Didn't matter. Kyle runs out there with this century-old trope of Jews as satanic, and look at Sean Pond. But this has had real consequences for this guy's life. And what I love is that he's starting to fight back against Kyle Clark in this. And he joins us now, Sean Pond. He's a county commissioner, Montrose County. Sean, thanks for taking time to join us this morning.
1: Yeah, thanks for the time. Good morning.
2: Yeah, good morning, gents. Thanks again for having me on here, and thanks for giving us a chance to talk about the truth right here in Colorado.
0: Well, you did a fine job responding the other day on social media. I recommend that people go back and watch that on Facebook, because you walk through what the intent was, what you were hoping to do. But give our listeners a summary of what happened here and what you're doing to fight back.
2: Absolutely. So the post had nothing to do with anything other than unity in the Republican Party. That was the title. And where it stemmed from was a friend of, well, the post said a good friend of mine, he's actually a state legislator, called me one evening and we were just talking, and he said, you know, Sean, I'm flipping through all the Republican or conservative sites on social media throughout the state, and I see a trend. We're once again fighting with each other. We're destroying our own candidates. Everybody is divided. They're either attacking Victor Marx, they're attacking Greg Lopez, but nobody's talking about the real enemy here, and that's the Democratic Party and one-party rule and everything you just talked about. And so I literally thought, okay, I'm going to check it out. So I did the same thing, scrolled through it, and thought, man, he's right. So I made this post that talked about unity in the Republican Party, stop fighting each other, and look at what the real threat that's led us to be the third most expensive state in Colorado. And the biggest threat now isn't Victor Marx or Greg Lopez. It's in my opinion, Phil Weiser and some of his policy, all of his policies, actually. So that was the post. It said nothing about religion, about ethnicity, nothing other than unity in the Republican Party. But so, and this is on my personal Facebook page, by the way, not anything. I put my titles on my page. I use those personal pages to exercise my rights based upon the First Amendment to the United States Constitution. Nothing other than that. But Kyle Clark, he picks me up over here in Western Colorado in the middle of nowhere and decides that he's going to assign a meaning to that, of which I had absolutely no idea. And he does. So he puts it out there. So the only benefit that I had is I was actually asked to speak at a conservative event in Grand Junction, Colorado. It's called Stand for the Constitution. And my wife and I were down there. We were speaking that evening. It was a Monday evening. And so we didn't get back. We were 2 hours from a stop sign down here. So it took us a long time to get home, a couple hours. I got home about midnight and saw this, I guess, a question. He asked for my comment on my personal social media platform. And he had also, the next day, he called my work phone, my county phone. I emailed the county email and was asking for this response. But I've been in this world long enough to understand and realize what people like Kyle Clark do. And I knew they'd twist the narrative. I knew he would make it something as innocent about talking about unity in the Republican Party and trying to get people to stop fighting in the state and turn it into something that would fit his political agenda. So I was able to calculate and formulate and respond in the open, out in the open on a personal social media platform, so everybody could see it about 1 o'clock in the morning while Kyle was sleeping. So for him to say he didn't know that I was unaware and I didn't really care, that it made it impossible for him to justify that, but he did anyway. So by the next morning, he's all over it. He's posting it. It spreads across the state of Colorado. The Democratic Party in Colorado picked it up and shared it. And then it ended up, it did something really strange. It went national. It had the implications not only in the state of Colorado, but he picks up this innocent post that I'm making about the Republican Party, and he does something interesting. So I created, I asked AI to make me a photo, an image of Phil Weiser looking scary and dangerous, which fit the post. And it created it. Nothing beyond that. And then his ancient anti-Semitic trope came out of his mouth, not mine. I didn't know Bill Weiser was Jewish. I've never even crossed my mind to ask what his religion or ethnicity was. I'm just worried about his policies for the state. So he then creates, or somebody creates, a image and posts it with mine of Victor Marx. So he ties my post to Victor Marx's campaign, which had nothing to do with each other, because that fit his political agenda, right? So that picks up. So it's all over Channel 9 News, all over Kyle Clark's social media accounts. And then the Democratic Party in Colorado shares it and picks it up. And then it's shared at the national level at the Jewish Insider in Washington, D.C. They pick it up. Talking Points Memo, another national brand, picks it up and talks about it. Colorado Polls, the Shalmer, KVNF regional newscast, the Daily Sentinel and Grand Jones should put me on the front page, the Montrose Daily Press, which I'm well-versed with those guys. It trained me to watch out for biased media. Front page, Ground News. What this turned into was millions of views across the country and resulted in death threats and me being called an anti-Semite, which I didn't know what that meant, to be honest with you, before the 4 days before this. And that turned into harassment at the county level. County staff, we had people across the state calling and yelling at county staff. And if they didn't, they would call and ask for them to fire me. And they would explain that I'm an elected representative and not get me fired. And then they would demand my resignation. And when people like the county manager would explain to them the process, they would in turn call them an anti-Semite or a white supremacist, and they would end up with these hateful phone calls for hours. This spilled over into my wife. My wife started getting attacked on social media. My children were calling. People calling me things I've never been called in my life, a bigot, a white supremacist. It spilled over into, did you abuse your children? Have you abused your wife? And all of this because of a nasty, ugly, made-up story by Kyle Clark. And I've watched him do this for years. We all have. And in the days following, he's turned on Aaron Lee with Protect Kids Colorado. And the thought in my head kept coming back to, we can't let TV personalities like this that are politically biased, that aren't practicing journalism, get away with this. Because if my family, if I'm getting death threats, if I'm getting told I don't deserve to live any longer because I'm an anti-Semite, where do we draw the line? Where do we say enough is enough? Where do we stand up and fight back as just people? Because this has gone on too long. So at some point in time in this, my wife finally had enough, and she decided that we needed to hold Kyle Clark, Channel 9 News, Nexstar Media, and all of these affiliates accountable for what they've done to our lives, our family, what they've done to our reputation, and the damages they've caused. Because if it's us this time, it could be you next time. It could be your wife or your brother or your uncle or your dad or your grandfather. And I wanted to send a message for my 5 children and my 8 grandchildren, which are 6th and 7th generation Coloradoans, that we don't have to put up with this. And we can be strong. We can have a backbone. We can tell the truth. And that's what we're doing. So my wife started a GoFundMe, collecting some funds 100% for legal challenges to exactly all of these damages and causes. And we're gonna go with this. We're gonna have our lawyers determine what we can and can't be done. We're gonna hold Kyle Clark. I'm hoping to have some interviews with him, to be honest with you, and ask him why he does this for political bias reasons, why he would want to destroy people's lives and have these things happen. Does he get satisfaction out of it? Is it because he wants to sell his news channel? Why does he do this over and over again? And I want him to listen to the people he's hurt. So that's kind of a generalized base of everything that's happened, and I can expand on that, or I can quit babbling for a minute.
0: I think that's helpful. That's Sean Pond, Montrose County Commissioner, explaining what, by all accounts, is just straight-up character assassination. You made it very clear in your response that there was no effort to paint him in an anti-Semitic light. You're not motivated by anti-Semitism. You hardly knew what the word was. You didn't even know Phil Weiser's faith. So intent in the messaging is critical. And as a journalist, you want to understand that, right? You would think that you would want to understand the intent behind the message and all that, and the motivations behind the posters. There's no example from Sean Pond's life that he's anti-Semitic. He's never uttered statements that are anti-Semitic. He's not motivated. There's nothing there to prove that. And what Kyle Clark did was to take something without any motivation, without any intent, and attribute motivation to it, intent to it. And then when you clarified that directly to him, he ignored it, pressed on anyways, and sought to do real damage to your own safety, to your family and your kids' safety, to your future prospects, your well-being. I think that there are real damages here that should be accounted for. You're not the only one that's had to deal with this. It's ongoing. It's irresponsible. And I guess what bothers me to the moon on this, Sean, is that for those of that grew up in Colorado, this was Nine News. This was Ed Sardella. This was Adele Arakawa. This was the best, most trusted, gold standard news operation that brought you the honest truth about what was happening. And that is all gone. I'm sorry, if there is any trust you have in Nine News, it is wildly misplaced at this point. This guy damaged the most trusted news outlet in the state to win political points to satisfy his own political agenda. And the shame on the management of Nine News for doing this and allowing this to happen. You're pathetic for allowing this to happen and ruining what we all trusted was delivering quality news. That's how I feel. This is why I get so frustrated about it, is because of that very reason. Sean, I don't know if you want to respond to that.
2: I'll agree with all of that. Being a fifth generation Colorado, it's a shame. And I would add a little. I think the greatest travesty here is actually using something as ugly as anti-Semitism to attack with a political purpose. Because I'm not going to discredit that it's a real out there. There are people that practice that, and we should shine a light on that. All of us. I don't care what religion or what political party. We should reject that. We should talk about it. It should never be used by someone like Kyle Clark for a political purpose. And I agree, shame on him.
1: That's Sean Pond, Montrose County Commissioner, joining Jeff and Bill. We are talking about Kyle Clark saying that a post that Sean created about Phil Weiser is anti-Semitic. You can see it online. Basically, he created an image that has Phil Weiser with devil horns. There's black and red in the background, an American flag in the background, and just saying that Phil Weiser is not right for Colorado. That's pretty much the imagery that exists in the original post that Sean created. Kyle says that is anti-Semitic. He's leaning on the devil horns being a long trope about Jewish people having horns. Sean says he was never aware of that, nor knew that Phil Weiser was Jewish in the first place, so it would be very, very difficult for him to have any anti-Semitic motivations and to a person that he wasn't aware of their religion in the first place. That's kind of where we are right now. Now, Sean, I want to ask you, prior to Kyle Clark sharing this online and making the accusations of anti-Semitism, did he or anybody else from Channel 9 reach out to you and ask you for comment or opinion about either the original post or the post that was appropriated or taken and used by someone associated with the Marx campaign? Did they reach out to you before original publication of the story?
2: Yes. Not after my response. So again, I was traveling while I was working. I had a county meeting on Monday, which was the day it was posted. And then I traveled to Grand Junction to speak at that event. So I didn't see it. So he had left a message, a voicemail message, texted my county phone, and emailed my county email, and made this request for comment on my public social media, on my personal social media platform. Again, I didn't see it nor respond until about 1 o'clock on Tuesday morning. So he ran the article on Tuesday. So he asked for comment. He got a public-facing comment so it would be transparent and everybody could see it and not be edited the way that Kyle does things. So he knew the truth, and he chose to proceed with his own narrative anyway. He since reached out to me again, I believe, this Monday or Tuesday, when my wife launched the GoFundMe and we talked about possible litigation to hold them accountable for the damage to our family and others across the state. And he actually called and left a voicemail, texted again, and on my social media platforms, of which I responded again and put out there that he's trying to spin the narrative that he didn't create this. So,
1: Sean, I've got a question. Once you told him that you were unaware of Phil's Jewish heritage and it was not created to be anti-Semitic, what was Kyle Clark's response? And did he go further and keep repeating the message that you have created an anti-Semitic post about Phil Weiser? What was his response, and did he continue that narrative in the story?
2: No response at all, and he has continued that narrative as we speak. It's still taking place across. I mean, we've had weird things that have happened. My phone's blown up. Like I say, we've been had all these messages. Last night, we had a strange incident. We live on a 160-acre ranch in the middle of nowhere. Like, we're a couple miles up a dirt road. Somebody at dark last night drove to my gate in a pickup truck, somebody I don't know, and left something. So we drove down there last night at 9 o'clock to see what it was. Nobody called or texted us. And somebody left 2 16-pound bags of ice at my gate. And we don't know what that is. We have no idea. Left them there to melt. So, but that's the world that my wife and I live in now is can I show up to a county meeting when my schedule is predeposed and everybody puts out there? They know where I am. My wife doesn't want to leave the house these days, right? So he's continued it. The people, his followers have continued the attacks, posting on social media. You guys can go on my page and look and see if the attacks. And I'm trying to respond to them all. But what they're doing is demanding that I apologize for something that I did not do. And my response is simple. I'm not going to apologize for something I didn't do or create that Kyle Clark invented, because that's a coerced confession, and I won't participate in that.
1: Yeah, the reason I'm asking these, Sean, is because you're going to be facing, because you are a public figure, it's going to be a little bit harder based on libel and defamation law. And because, you know, the bar is much higher since you are a public figure, and that's going to give Kyle Clark some cover. And part of what they're going to be looking for, if you do take this to court, is you're going to have to prove a couple of things. One will be actual malice, which might be a little bit difficult. And that is the idea that Kyle was gunning for you, that he was trying to take you down, that he was looking for something, and this just gave him ammunition. Without any previous interactions, it's going to be hard to show actual malice. But where there's a weakness in Kyle's defense is reckless disregard for the truth. That is something that is not allowed when you're reporting on a public figure. So in libel and defamation law, you're going to have to prove that Kyle and the people over at KUSA showed a reckless disregard for the truth. You can show actual harm based on text messages, things that have happened, incidents with the family, loss of public standing, people calling for you to be fired, loss of opportunity for you and your wife. All of that can be proven. The issue is going to be, can you hold Kyle and his apparent lack of concern about how this happened to account? So from me, and this is just, you know, working in this industry for decades and knowing a little bit about this layer of law. I'm not a lawyer. I didn't take legal advice from me.
0: No, but you did teach journalistic ethics.
1: I did.
0: So this is really important.
1: Yeah, so I do know this branch of the law. So you're going to have to be able to create a timeline and show that after Kyle was made aware of you not intending to make it anti-Semitic, you not knowing about Phil Weiser's Jewish heritage, that he continued the narrative that you created an anti-Semitic post and that you are anti-Semitic. That's going to be the linchpin in this case. If Kyle, after you reached out to him and said, I didn't know and I didn't intend this to be anti-Semitic, after that, you're going to have to prove that he continued the narrative. And that furtherance of the narrative will be counted as reckless disregard for the truth and him holding you up for public shame. I think one of the advantages in your side is going to be a relative lack of general knowledge that Phil Weiser is Jewish. That's going to be something that, if this goes to court, is going to be very important in this. What percentage of the average population, and the kicker is going to be even in your community, in your local community, the people that you know, what percentage of the average population is aware of the religion of Phil Weiser? And I would hazard a guess that if we went out and asked the average voter across Colorado, we're going to have less than 50% of the respondents know that he's Jewish. So it's where I'm going with this is Kyle seems to be assuming you're making attack without any other information. There's nothing else in that post that shows being anti-Semitic. You don't have the Star of David. You don't have the Israeli flag. You don't make a reference to Gaza. You don't talk about genocide. You don't talk about, well, they're going to control Colorado, you know, just like they've always done. Wink, wink, like in Hollywood. Those traditional anti-Semitic tropes that we see messaged in this realm don't exist in that post. So that's where you're going to really have to focus, in my mind, Sean, is you're going to have to show after he was made aware of this that he continued the narrative and continued to hold you up for public shame and ridicule despite the fact that he had information that proved the opposite. That's where I think he can win this thing.
2: Yeah, I appreciate that insight. And you guys are way more well-versed in this than I am. Some of the things you just talked about as being tropes, I have no idea. I had never heard the word trope until Clark said that. So, yeah, I agree with that. And we'll let the attorneys decide that, where they're going to go. And I think that was part of the reason, and I'll just be clear on this. I never used my title as a publisher, just my personal page. And my wife was the one that started this entire Hold Him Accountable movement. So, and she's not a public figure. She didn't sign up for this, by the way. So we'll take that advice. I appreciate that, and we'll let the attorneys figure this out. And I guess, if anything, I would hope that more people would be brave enough to stand up to this. Yeah. I believe that the issue is they beat you down. They do this to you and your family, and because you don't want to be in the paper. You don't want to be on the Jeff and Bill Show. You don't want to be accused and attacked. And I think if we shake that off as citizens here across the country, and we stand up when we're wronged, that starts something powerful. And that's what I'm hoping, that we can spread that message.
1: And Sean, understand that, you know, while things are different with the kids now, when you, Jeff, and I were growing up, we used to doodle on people's pictures, both in advertisements. Some of us might have doodled on people's pictures that we don't like in our yearbooks. And one of the common things to place on those people that you dislike, besides blacking out their teeth, are horns. That was something that was very usual. And what you're going to have to show is that if you have two pictures of two individuals, if you draw horns on both of them, if one of those people happens to be Jewish, does that drawing all of a sudden become anti-Semitic? Whether or not the person drawing the horns knows the religion of the person in the picture. That, can you assume that only because you draw horns, regardless of the information contained by the person that is the artist, the person that is the subject is Jewish, does that automatically mean anti-Semitism?
0: That's
1: going to be a question.
0: That's a critical point, because simply put in Donald Trump devil horns into Google and look at the images. Are you ready? Forbes, Wired, Slate, BuzzFeed, Yahoo, Daily Beast, The Guardian, ABC News, and on Amazon, you can buy Devil Trump vinyl decals. So clearly, just putting horns on somebody doesn't make it anti-Semitic, when that's what they do to Donald Trump on just about every major publication that's out there. Sean Pond, Montrose County Commissioner, his wife, Raising Money, helped me defend my husband, Sean Pond, against these vicious, unfair attacks by Kyle Clark, Channel 9. They're raising money to hire lawyers. They've raised $5,000 so far, aiming for at least $7,500. I'm donating. And it's linked at x.com/Jeff Hunt, x.com/Jeff Hunt. Finally, somebody is standing up to irresponsible, vicious, lying journalist Kyle Clark, and I'm proud that Sean's doing it, and I'm going to put some money towards that. You can join me, x.com/Jeff Hunt. Click on the link right there. Great job, Sean. I'm sorry you're going through this, but your wife's a real fighter, and I'm glad she's organizing this.
1: Yeah, good job, Sean. Keep it up.
2: Thanks for having me on, gentlemen. 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
0: More of the Jeff and Bill Show to come, but first, let's talk Steam Pro. 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
4: School zone just starting to act up here on the morning drive. Fillmore is clogged in both directions between Centennial and Mesa. Also seen a lot of jamming up here on Mesa Ridge on the westbound side approaching Syracuse. I-25 slow northbound between Fountain and Circle. Southbound I-25 is not looking too bad, and Powers is a little busy down near the airport. I'm Mike Spataro with traffic.
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7: Officers in the Continental Army were angry. Congress had failed to provide promised pay, and some considered using the Army's power to force the government's hand. George Washington understood their frustration, but he also knew the liberty they had fought to win could be destroyed by the very Army that secured it. Washington confronted his officers and urged them to choose honor, patience, and loyalty to the Republic over rebellion. He could have used their anger to increase his own power. Instead, he used his influence to restrain it. Power asks what it can take. Character asks what duty requires. Washington's lesson still stands. Freedom survives when leaders place principle above ambition and remain faithful to God, country, and the people they serve.
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0: All along the Front Range, this is the Jeff and Bill Show. We hear both sides. Sean Pond, Montrose County Commissioner, fighting back against Kyle Clark and some wild, just reckless character assassination journalism that's taking place against him. Kyle claiming he's engaging in anti-Semitic tropes. Sean Pond is, because he wrote a post and used AI to say, hey, describe Phil Weiser, create an image of Phil Weiser's evil and destroying the state of Colorado. So the AI image put devil horns on Phil Weiser, and Sean posted along with an article talking about Republican unity. Well, Kyle ran out there with this, claiming that it was an age-old anti-Semitic trope, and that Republicans were once again engaging in this form of anti-Semitism against the Jewish leaders of Colorado. And Sean's going, I didn't even know his religion. What are you talking about? But the bigger problem is that it's driven significant damage towards Sean. Death threats, threats of violence, harassment of staff, those types of things that are taking place in Montrose County now, all because of this. And that was never Sean's intent. It wasn't about. And if you're concerned about devil horns, well, definitely don't Google Donald Trump and devil horns, because my goodness, there's images of that on Forbes, Wired, Slate, BuzzFeed, Yahoo, Daily Beast, The Guardian, Amazon, even selling stickers. But what drives me really frustrated about all this is I love the Jewish members of the Colorado community. I think they make fantastic Coloradans. I think they're good neighbors. They run businesses. I really appreciate the value they bring to the community. And so when they're being lit on fire in Boulder, that is a national outrage. When they're being harassed for attending college on Aurora's campus, for instance, that is an outrage. And, well, the Nine News definitely covered those news outlets. You have candidates in the Democrat Party, for instance, Malak Kiros, who said, essentially, the Jews got what they deserved on October 7th. If you've ever, and you, I don't want you to ever have to see it, but I saw the IDF videos of what they did, the horrible gang rapes and killing of innocent children on October 7th by Hamas. All right, so if we as a community are genuinely going to be concerned about the Jewish people, which we should be, and you are running Democrat candidates that said the Jews got what they deserved on October 7th. I'm sorry, but the level of outrage difference between those two should be night and day. I mean, that is by magnitudes much worse than anything Sean Pond did with an AI image. And to draw this up, to get the national outrage towards this county commissioner, while Malak Kiros and the entire Democratic establishment in Colorado gets behind her, Meanwhile, you also have Hassan Piker, a noted anti-Semite, actively campaigning with sitting Democrat state reps. You don't care. If you're letting all of that slide while pounding into the ground a county commissioner from Montrose County over an image, an AI image, you're not that concerned about the Jewish people. I'm sorry, Kyle Clark. Because there's way more extreme and outrageous things being done against them that you seem to just be kind of overlooking at this point.
1: Yeah, I got a problem with the assumption on Kyle's side of this being anti-Semitic. I can see why the radar inside of an outlet like Channel 9 or in any news outlet, but particularly Channel 9, because of how they have stacked their news values, what they seem to see is important. So I can see why they would have their radar up, and they see this, and they see devil horns, Jewish man running for governor. Oh my God, is this? The question should be, is this anti-Semitic? Not, this is anti-Semitic. And that's the problem I have on the base level of Kyle Clark's reporting on this. We've talked about this, and Kyle Clark has a degree from a very good journalism school in this nation. They turn out very, very good journalists. The school he went to for journalism is much better than the one that I went to. That's why I am confident in saying, I know he sat in those classes, and I know he understands the process. And I use this kind of as a base level idea, but it's an easy way to understand. Your job in journalism is listen to one person telling you the story, then listen to the other person telling you the story, and then you go look. The example in class always is someone runs into class and yells, oh my God, there's bears outside and they're killing people and they're eating things and oh my God, the bears. And they run outside and they run out the door. Someone else runs in the door very next and goes, it's tigers, tigers, they're eating people's faces, tigers. And they run out the door. Your job is not to start writing the story, tigers and bears attack people at college. Your job is to walk out the stupid door and look to see if that's accurate. And in this case, it appears to me as if Kyle just looked at the picture and made a conclusion. Didn't ask, is this anti-Semitism, but instead started from the premise of this is anti-Semitism. That's the problem at the base level I think Kyle has here. But because Sean's a public figure, it's going to be harder for him to prove libel and slander.
0: And look, that's a fair analysis. We're way up against the break here.
1: Oh, yeah, we are.
0: That's a fair analysis. I agree. But this is, there's a pattern here. We have to understand that. There is a consistent pattern by Channel 9 to paint Republicans as extremists while ignoring the most egregious problems we're actually facing. Don't call yourself a news outlet. We'll continue. 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
11: From the Weather Center. Today, expect a mix of clouds and sunshine with increasing breezes and a chance of isolated thunderstorms in the afternoon. The high will reach 91 degrees. Tonight will remain breezy with a chance of early thunderstorms giving way to mostly cloudy skies and a low of 60. Tomorrow will start with some sunshine before turning cloudy, leading to the possibility of a heavy thunderstorm in the afternoon. These storms have the potential to bring flooding downpours and localized damaging wind gusts with a high of 82 degrees. I'm AccuWeather meteorologist Joe Lundberg for AM 1460 and FM 101.1, The Answer.
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0: All along the Front Range, this is the Jeff and Bill Show, where you hear both sides. Coming up next hour, Peter Boyles is going to join us. Hall of Famer Peter Boyles will be live in studio. Plus, University of Michigan dropping first semester grades to protect the mental health of their students. Just creating a whole bunch of weak Americans. Come on. We'll get to that and more. 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
3: Springs traffic update.
4: Roadways are looking a little busy in some spots. Fillmore's a little clogged up in both directions between Mesa and Centennial near Coronado High School. I-25 pretty slow northbound between Mesa Ridge and Circle. Also a little bit of slowing southbound near Garden of the Gods. Power's a little busy down to the airport. I'm Mike Spataro with traffic.
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7: In 1783, the Revolutionary War was nearly over, but America's future remained uncertain. Officers in the Continental Army were angry. Congress had failed to provide promised pay, and some considered using the Army's power to force the government's hand. George Washington understood their frustration, but he also knew the liberty they had fought to win could be destroyed by the very army that secured it. Washington confronted his officers and urged them to choose honor, patience, and loyalty to the Republic over rebellion. He could have used their anger to increase his own power. Instead, he used his influence to restrain it. Power asks what it can take. Character asks what duty requires. Washington's lesson still stands. Freedom survives when leaders place principle above ambition and remain faithful to God, country, and the people they serve.
23: Maybe you've thought about taking a cruise. Maybe you've even talked yourself out of it. But this is not just another vacation. This is the Gulf of America Cruise. 7 days through the Caribbean with Mike Gallagher, Scott Jennings, Larry O'Connor, Jennifer Horn, and a ship full of people who love this country. No packing and unpacking, no complicated planning, just great destinations, meaningful conversations, and a once-in-a-generation celebration of America's 250th. 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
0: I'm Jeff Hunt. He's Bill Thorpe. And we got a Hall of Famer in the studio.

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1: From the Weather Center, this afternoon expect a mix of clouds and sunshine with a chance of a thunderstorm in some areas. It will be breezy with a high temperature of 89. Tonight it will remain breezy with a possibility of a thunderstorm early on, then becoming mostly cloudy with a low of 62. Tomorrow will start with some sunshine, but will turn cloudy later on with a gusty thunderstorm expected in the afternoon. These storms may bring heavy rain and strong winds. The high temperature will reach 83 degrees. I'm AccuWeather meteorologist Joe Lundberg for AM 1460 and FM 101.1, The Answer.
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5: Front Range, this is the Jeff and Bill Show, where you hear both sides. 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Pete Boros?
6: One of those big publisher's clearinghouse checks, and the girl's got the champagne and the balloons.
7: Ed McMahon's outside.
6: Exactly.
5: No. Well, congratulations to you.
6: Congratulations.
7: Someday, you guys, but
5: yeah, the Colorado. then we know it's really gone down now. The Colorado Radio Broadcast Hall of Fame.
7: Yeah, yeah.
5: Wow, and you're joining some incredible luminaries this year. Peter Berg or Alan Berg.
7: The list is Renato Muse, Roger Ogden, Ron Zappolo. There's a pretty good Stu Haskell, the late Stu Haskell. I mean, there's a list of guys.
6: Wow, those are heavy hitters.
7: Men and women. Oh, you know, you're kind of like saying, I'm going in with who, you know, and there's some greats there. And so, I got a phone call from a dear friend, and he said, we induct you, and then you induct Alan. So that was...
5: What does that mean to you, Pete?
6: That's nice.
7: I was very emotional. It was because, you know, we talk about what talk radio once was and what it's become. Alan Berg was a radio murderer. And it's been 42 years ago this summer, in June, when it was taken, when his life was taken. And you know who was there? I think second year as a cop, Mark Crowley.
6: Oh, yeah, he did
7: Mark
6: say
7: Crowley
6: that.
7: Mark Crowley was a uniformed guy that night directing traffic.
6: Yeah, that's true.
7: At the top of Adams Street, he was directing traffic. Been a long time. And it's just good that he comes into the Hall of Fame. And it's
6: long overdue. Long overdue.
7: It's not on them. I mean, it's just it just is. And
6: it just is. It is what it is.
5: Yeah. So when you get inducted, does somebody do a introduction for you? Do you know who that's going to be?
7: I'm not sure yet. The idea is.
6: And so far, nobody said yes.
7: Yeah,
6: well, no, I'm kidding.
7: We talked about about your kids, you know, saying something for you. My son said he's watching a lot of Don Rickles videos right now.
6: Excellent.
7: Getting ready. And it's going to be, and I talked to Lee Larson, who's already in the Hall of Fame. He was in last year. And we talked about how it's done. There's so many people this year, and they're trying to limit it. And it's like at the Academy Awards, they start to play the music when a guy's still talking. So apparently they keep it down to, and there's a video and then your picture. And you kind of get to say thanks, and then I don't know. It's October the 23rd, so it's a way off. But I got a table and So I mean, it's I can't tell you what it the sense of it to be there, especially with that line.
6: Yeah. Well, tell us about this. That you know when. Back in the day, you started out traffic reporter, then you started doing the FM side, you do the AM side. It's safe to assume the goal never is one day I want to be in the Hall of Fame. You're never shooting for that, but it's something that creeps up on you. And the question I've got is there that, what's it like going through the emotions of, wait, I wasn't intending to end up here, but I am. There's going to be a little bit of imposter syndrome about, you know, do I deserve this? Oh, should I be there? But then you got to look at your resume and think, but given what other people have done in the market, yeah, you do deserve to be there. But what is that like? Because I understand, and I know you well enough to understand that imposter syndrome, and I've got it too. Oh. But then to have to come to grips with the fact that you're going to be there forever now as one of the in the Hall of Fame.
7: I there was a moment, and it was with B. Romer. This is the truth. And Mrs. Romer was a lovely, lovely woman. And we were on this thing about reading. And we were sitting in a sort of a green room waiting to talk about reading. And B. Romer said, I have no idea why these people care what I think. And because she was basically, you know, raised in the church, and she married, you know, Roy Romer. But and I thought, you
6: you
7: know, you have any idea? And I've told that Norman Mailer story, that was my moment. Was, if you got I got a second, I'm just,
6: yeah, but please, Norman, do, yeah.
7: I'm a huge Norman Mailer fan, and I read probably, I don't know, I think I read everything but the Deer Park and Armies of the Night, Fire in the Moon, Executioner Song, We Go Ever. So it was in town, and I went out of my way to get him to come and do the radio show. And in the door comes Norman Mailer. His last book was called Harlot's Ghost. It was about the CIA. And he picked up in about 15 minutes that I really was a reader of his work. And he stayed for a couple hours, and he had a wife with him, and she must have been wife number 8 or whatever she was.
6: Yeah.
7: So he's going to leave, and he stands up, and he starts for the door, and he turned around to me, and he said, really? He said, what do you think of the book? And I said, you've done better. Ooh. And he came over, shook my hand. He said, thank you. And I thought, then he's walking out the door, and I thought, why would you even think or even care what I thought?
6: Yeah.
7: I mean, you're Norman Mailer, for God's sake. But that was an interesting, you know, those kind of things and that happen. You get real lucky, and you guys have been through it. And your dad, Jeff's dad, is, and he sent me, I got to thank him publicly because he sent me a really interesting. It was the record that they had done about Bob Lee and myself, and just some literature that went through it. And your dad was just great on the air. He really was. And so there's another guy that he's parallel Hall of Famer too. And so it's kind of cool. And with Berg going in and
5: Now I got to ask though, I'm looking online. Is this only the second year they've done the Hall of Fame?
7: Mm-hmm. Well, there was another Hall of Fame that was the Radio Pioneers or Pioneer Broadcasters.
5: Okay. Yeah.
7: But they, and again, I'm not any expert, just a reader and a listener, but when after COVID, then they pulled. And these guys, the CBA guys who give, well, you guys got a CBA.
5: I don't know if we do.
7: Did you get a CBA?
6: No, we did not.
5: The only award we ever got was from Patty County.
6: Yeah.
5: Thank you, Patty.
6: What helps is we have to enter the contest before we can win. We just haven't entered yet.
7: I thought
5: you could read into additional work.
6: Yeah.
7: The CBA now is, I think, the leader in. So they did one last year. And I mean, Roger Ogden's on the list this year. And how significant Roger Ogden was, he created Channel 9. And he was at Channel 4 when Alan's life was taken.
6: Yeah.
7: So Rogers, and he owned a radio station. And so to be with a guy like Roger Ogden, I mean, that's just amazing. And Rinaldo Muse, we talked about Ray Muse. Oh, Ron Zappolo.
6: Yeah, Zappolo. Oh, yeah.
7: Best dresser.
6: Oh, yeah, best dresser and a guy that, and you don't often see that guy that transitions so well out of the sports realm into the news and just nail it.
7: And
6: just nail it.
7: And he and there's another Allen story. The two best dressers I've ever known in this business were Berg and Zappolo. And they would check each other out.
6: Oh, yeah.
7: It was the best dress.
6: I got a question for this one on you now. You have been somewhat of the burr in the saddle for much of Colorado media and elected officials over the course of years. You've taken pot shots at other radio stations, other conglomerates. You've taken pot shots at elected officials, newspaper columnists, newspaper reporters. What's it like having to come to grips with the idea that you're going to be in the Hall of Fame, celebrated and honored by some of the people that you punched in the mush, but they're all coming together to say, hey, he's a good guy.
7: But it's a give and take because, I was on the receiving end too. But
6: yeah, you were. Yeah.
7: But that was, and you guys are learning about it right now, and I think you already know it. That's the give and take. That's this business. And right now the guns seem to be trained on Cal Clark for, the things that he's done.
6: Yeah.
7: But in some ways, there's an Art Bell story, and Art Bell was this legendary all night, coast to coast.
6: Yeah, he was amazing.
7: He was great.
6: Based on what he did,
7: he was my lead at Cahal, and we became friends, and he would cross over with me sometimes. And he was on a tour. He was selling books. So Chris Olinger was my boss then, and he had contacted me. He said, can I have Peter? And I said, of course. And so he promoted it on the morning show that he was going to appear, Barnes & Noble on Colorado Boulevard, and Glendale. So they had Glendale cops. And he wanted me to appear with them. I said, of course I will. So I rode my motorcycle over and parked it behind Barnes & Noble. True story. I made a line because everybody loved him. There was a guy in the line, had a human brain in a bell jar. Waiting to see Art Bell.
6: Absolutely.
7: So we went in the back, and we took the big break. And you guys remember, the comet was, it was either Kahootek or Hale Bopp. And remember that cult in California?
6: Yeah. That was Hale Bopp. Yeah, they were leaving, I think, with Hale Bopp. Yeah.
7: And they took their lives.
6: Yeah. Yeah, the people, and they had purple triangles on their clothes.
7: Yes.
6: And they'd shave their heads, and they all,
7: They're all unique. Very good. They had, track suits on. And,
6: yep.
8: Yeah.
7: And they're all, the guys went to Harvard. I mean, they're in bunk beds.
6: Yeah.
7: And anyhow, so he got blamed for some of that. And it's a true story. And so he was telling me, he ended up, I think, in Time magazine, that they mentioned him about that mass suicide. And he was telling me about it. And he said, what do you think? I said, there's no such thing as bad ink.
6: That's true.
7: But knowing those guys were something, too.
6: I'm sorry,
5: I was going to say, text messages coming in. South Park Mike, congratulations, Pete. Longtime listener, and you deserve it, and Alan, too.
7: Yeah, he does, yes.
5: 8422. It always amazes me Pete didn't go national. The guy's incredible. Did you have opportunities to go national?
6: We expanded a couple of times when I was riding with you. We expanded a couple of times, but it was problematic. There were some times you got up into Wyoming and some other places. It was small-scale testing of it, but it became very problematic.
7: Well, syndication doesn't... we're talking about Art Bell, but it was very rare, and then along came people that were really, really good, and everybody that does this job right now, all of us should thank Rush Limbaugh, because Limbaugh did incredible work, and I think Charlie Kirk was on his way. He would have done a lot of face changing, but syndicated radio, as we know, isn't really that much of a winner.
6: Yeah.
7: And I'll talk radio. Tommy O'Neill, Tip O'Neill. He said all politics is local, and I believe that all talk radio is local. That's kind of one of the reasons why you guys are coming to the top is. Everything else has been removed. Your pathway is clear, and now people that were someplace else have come to you. So you get that shot, but syndication isn't all that great, and whatever people think. So, the one guy that we talked about, and Lee Larson and I have talked about, what would have happened to Berg?
6: Yes.
7: Berg, with his that flamethrower.
6: Oh yeah.
7: What they have, but
6: and his eccentricities, but the way that he chose topics was unlike anything else I've ever experienced and anything else I've experienced since. He had a way of finding something that worked that nobody else did.
7: And I don't know if it was, you know, he was a defense attorney before he was disbarred, and you know, he had some pretty interesting cases, and I think there was part of him that understood that. I've told the story that there was a guy named Lawrence Gross who was responsible for Allen, and Allen had a shirt broker and a shoe broker. They made custom shoes and shirts, and Lawrence was a customer, and he gets this guy, goes, geez, holy smoke, and he brings him out to KWBZ and gives him a show. And so it's the day after Elvis had died and it was announced, and I was working, Bob and I were working together. I mean, grown men were crying, calling up crying about dead Elvis. Berg went on there and said a guy couldn't sing.
6: Yeah.
7: And he blew up the trunk line. Oh, I saw him do it. And so that was, I think they looked at him and said, well, you know, and that kind of thing you're talking about, he was visceral. He could
5: now,
7: do
5: Pete,
7: it.
5: What do you got lined up Saturday?
7: You know, I have no idea.
6: That's great.
7: I have no idea.
5: Classic.
7: That's an honest answer, you know.
5: Yeah.
7: I've been so busy with a couple other things, and I have to make a video.
5: Up in Sturgis.
7: I went to Mecca, to Sturgis, and it's the biker Mecca, and I showed you that pictures. And it was great. It was cold a couple of days, but it was Sturgis, and
5: we could use some cold down here.
7: Oh, down! But you and half of, you know, like 500,000 of your closest friends.
5: That's great.
7: No loud noise. I don't know. I have no idea. I'm going to get on a hall and
5: it'll be
7: him.
5: A classic Pete show. Saturday.
7: What do you got? You got any ideas? I want
5: to
7: know. Now tell me about the bag lady.
5: Yeah, I was telling them about the bag lady of Castle Rock.
6: Oh yeah.
5: This is blown up onto Facebook right now. There's 8,000 people that have joined it.
7: They're on it.
5: But this lady apparently walks around with bags. She looks like she needs help. And so people, one guy posted, after driving her around for almost 3 hours, he finally gave up. She kind of came to him and said, I need to go cash a check. Can you help me drive? And this lady's older. She's elderly. And so he goes, okay. Drives her to the cash checking place. And she goes, and I need some groceries. Can you help me with some groceries? So he takes her to the grocery store. I can't walk that good. Can you go in there and get all the groceries for me? And so he goes in there and gets the groceries for her. And then I need you to take me to a hotel. And so he takes her to a hotel. And then finally she says, I need, what she's infamous for is that you try to get her out of the car, she demands money, and when you don't pay her, she urinates in your car.
7: She's a skunk. Like a skunk.
6: Yeah. Yeah.
5: Exactly. Yeah. So the bag lady of Castle Rock. 8,000 fans.
7: Has anybody seen her? I mean, really seen her?
5: Oh, yeah. No, they know her name. I'm not going to give her
7: no,
5: her name.
7: No,
6: but here's the kicker, though, is that based on if this was several decades ago, and we're talking about, you know, 70s and 80s, those people running around would have had enough experience earlier on with picking up hitchhikers and know the scam. Anybody that has picked up hitchhikers enough when they were growing up, myself included, understands the scam. That's a scam I run into. Yes, I'm in the car, now you have to pay me to get out of your car. Yes.
8: Yeah.
6: Yeah.
7: No,
6: that is,
7: wait a
6: that
7: minute.
6: Is an old one. Yes.
7: By the way, I'm seeing midget wrestling tonight, Billy.
6: Oh, I'm jealous.
5: Where?
6: Oh, my God, that's great.
7: Todd Hills, longtime friend, he has the saloon down on Santa Fe, the biker place. He put a ring up.
6: No way. He's bringing in the midgets.
7: Midgets,
6: oh my God. That's fantastic, because of course they travel as a group, and it's a whole show. Oh, yeah. This is fantastic.
7: I can't wait to go. So.
6: Jeez, like a Fellini
7: movie. Oh, yeah.
6: That's great.
7: Oh, yeah. Midget wrestling.
6: Oh, it's going to be wonderful.
5: I think they're called the Dwarfinators.
6: Oh, I hope so. I really hope so. Whether or not they aren't, I hope so.
7: They live together. I mean, travel together.
5: Yeah, there's a group that travels called the Dwarfinators. Yeah, they're at Sedalia.
7: Yes.
5: Wide open saloon tonight.
7: Right.
6: Still. still.
5: Dwarfinators.com.
7: You can't go wrong.
6: Oh, my God. You've got to. Got to get a T-shirt for that. You can't.
7: Yeah. And, like, you know, they take women that you're dating, you know.
6: Yes,
7: say, honey,
6: exactly.
7: You ever seen midget wrestling?
6: Yeah. Then that's a real test of the relationship. Yeah. That's a real one. Then you know whether or not she's a keeper. Or she's going to go see midget wrestling with you. Oh, absolutely.
5: Yeah. God, Greg, yeah. Texting in 6439. Greg, Peter, I miss your daily program. You educated me, entertained me, got me yelling at you, and yet I still didn't miss a show. I'm glad I happened upon your show years ago. Keep up the great work.
7: Yeah. That's kind. Anyway, both of you guys, thanks. And for all the kind words.
5: Tune in to Pete this Saturday, 9-1, 7-10 KNUS.
7: And have no idea what he's doing.
6: It's kind of
7: midget
6: show
7: wrestling.
6: Too, really.
7: Yeah.
5: Thanks, midget fellas. Wrestling and the Bag Lady of Castle Rock. All right.
7: Has anyone ever attempted to actually talk to the Bag Lady?
6: Like interviewer.
5: Yeah, that's a good question.
6: That'd be a good one.
7: You guys.
5: Yeah, you got to look that up on Facebook.
7: Human skunk.
6: Yeah, exactly. She is the human skunk.
5: That's exactly. Midget wrestling in Sedalia. More of the Jeff and Bill Show to come. 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
0: Springs Traffic Update.
8: Roadways are looking normal here on the morning drive. Not a whole lot going on. Nothing really out of the ordinary. We have some jamming up here on Mark Scheffel on the southbound side approaching Highway 24. Also on I-25, a little bit of slowing northbound going through downtown Colorado Springs and southbound between Woodman and Garden of the Gods. Powers is starting to look better too. I'm Mike Spataro with traffic.
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5: All along the Front Range, this is the Jeff and Bill Show, where you hear both sides. The University of Michigan dropping first semester grades to curb a mental health crisis. We're creating such weak people in this country. A pilot program aims to ease pressure on freshmen and help them adjust to the demands of college. We all remember going to college and sitting in that first class and being terrified. That's part of the experience. Now, fortunately, I'd gone through multiple AP programs prior to this, and so I kind of understood the demands of college and how tough it was going to be. And I actually found that college classes were easier than what I had experienced in my AP classes. So thankfully, the stress of having to prepare for an AP exam made college seem a little bit easier. But I remember it was New Testament. That was my first class because I went to a Christian college. So very first day, you're sitting in the class. You got your notebook and your books, and you're looking around, and college classes are notably different than high school classes. It is adult time. The hand-holding's gone, and you're expected to show up, and you're expected to prepare, and you're expected to read, and you're not going to have the daily quizzes like you had in high school or anything like that. Welcome to adulthood. And it should be intimidating, and it should be hard, and you should have to rise to the occasion. But the University of Michigan dropping grades entirely for first semester freshmen in an effort to curb the mental health crisis unfolding among college-age individuals. According to the school, instead of a letter grade, first semester transcripts will show pass or no pass credit. The program is designed to help students acclimate to the demands of college and allow intrinsic motivations to guide personally meaningful academic journeys. Just invade us at this point. Like any other country, like, just go ahead. Like, if this is what we're producing at this point, we deserve, Bill Thorpe, to be invaded and conquered. Because no right country should have this. This is so ridiculous to me. Your thoughts, sir?
6: Yeah, I'm not in favor of it. I can see a role for it, but I don't think it does what the school thinks it does. And here's the reason. I did a little bit of digging, not a lot, but a little bit of digging on this one, and discovered the school is still going to track the grade. It's just not going to be public facing, because the school still needs to know whether or not the person passed, what the level is, and also on their path forward, because you have to achieve a certain score.
5: They said it's just a pass or no pass, but you're saying publicly, behind that.
6: Yeah, behind the scenes, yeah, because it's actually not going to be pass-fail, it'll be pass or no credit, which in some ways, kind of the same thing as fail. You don't get the black mark on your on your transcript, but you do have to explain to either your parents or yourself why you just wasted all the money to take those credit hours that you just got a zero in. So that's going to be a problem there, and they're going to be parents that will have a question. But the school is, from my research, going to track the actual grade given and hang on to it behind the scenes. The kid just isn't going to see it.
5: How does that possibly help?
6: Exactly. That's what I can't figure out. And for me, knowing that the grade exists but not knowing what it was is going to drive me nuts, because I have no way to judge how I'm doing in the class. I have no way to judge my performance. When you're out on the soccer field, you can see the kids that are kicking your ass, the kids that aren't. You can see who you're running faster than, you can see who you aren't. You can see the person that's dribbling around you all the time. It's right there in front of you. And during the school, you get the grades back, you get the feedback from the professor, you know how you're doing. You know if your work is A, B, C, or, wow, you got to explain this crap to your parents. That kind of a thing. And I don't understand that idea. Now, if there were going to be a series of introductory classes that weren't graded, I can see that. And this is what I go back to. I talk about this. The beginning of my high school career, there were a series of classes that were just, this is how you high school. They took us through these. They didn't last the entire semester, but they were several weeks. And one of those that was invaluable was, here's how you read textbooks. Here's how you take notes. Here's how you study for tests. They walked you through ways in order to make sure you understood that the textbook is not a novel. There's no surprise twists. These character developments are not there. There's a certain way to ingest the information. Also, a certain way to take notes that will help you learn the information, and then a way to reference that information once you actually get to studying for the tests. That was invaluable. Nothing in that program was graded. And that's where I think these schools are missing the point. Not letting the kids experiment in the class, but giving them a ramp. Giving them a, this is how this is going to work. Make sure you're doing this. Kind of that idea of training wheels. The idea, they say, is that maybe these kids are going to go out and they'll explore something they wouldn't have. Example that I heard was that kid that didn't do so well in chemistry in high school, but maybe likes chemistry and will try the class in college.
5: That's not going to happen.
6: Exactly. It's not
5: going to
6: happen.
5: That's not going to happen. No. They're going to major in drinking and sleeping in late.
6: Yeah, exactly.
5: Bill, I watched a video the other day of a biologist, and this woman had gone around the beach and she had picked up the little turtles.
6: Oh, yeah.
5: You know, that hatch and then have to crawl their way.
6: Yep.
5: She'd gone around and picked them all up, put them in a bucket, walked them over to the water, and just dumped them in. And he said, congratulations, you just killed all the turtles.
6: Yep, all of them. Yeah.
5: Because during that long march, which is difficult and perilous, and yes, many will die along the way. We're not saying college students should die, but during that long march, the little turtles develop the muscle strength to be able to survive in the ocean, and all the waves and all the currents and all that. That muscle strength is developed during that struggle. And so if you just pick them up, put them in a bucket, and walk them over and dump them into the water, you just kill them, all of them, because they don't have the muscle strength. That's what I feel like we're doing with these students. Struggle is good for you. Stress is good for you. Working and processing through the demands of being a first-year student in college is good for your soul. It's good for your mind. It's good for your body, because you're going to face a heck of a lot more stressful things further down the road in your career than the first semester of college. But this is where the struggle prepares you for that.
6: The other part is, this is also the opportunity, and I understand that idea that someone's like, oh, I didn't do so well in chemistry, but I like it, and I'm going to go after this class, and maybe I'll take a tract I wouldn't have normally. No, that's not going to happen. What happens in college is the kids that are good at chemistry and have enjoyed it are the ones that are going to take the chemistry classes, and they may discover, ooh, at this level, I don't like it. One of my kids is really, really good at math. Really good. Like, scary good at math. It takes them a little while to get through it, but ridiculously good. They don't like it. And they got into upper level, calculus. And they're like, this is stupid. And just hated it. Now, other tracks inside of math, sure, but does this person have the ability to go on and absolutely pass the calculus class and keep moving on? Yeah. Do they have any interest in it? No! Don't like it at all. Don't like it in the least. And that's part of the discovery process inside of college, is understanding when you focus on these things, is this really what you want to do?
5: What do you think? University of Michigan dropping first semester grades in an effort to curb the mental health crisis. Join the conversation. Here's the phone number. Do you think this is good? Do you think colleges are progressing? Get away from those grades. Those are antiquated. Or, like me, do you see this as actually weakening the potential opportunities in the future for these students by caving to them too much? 303-696-1971. Text us on the Dan Kaplis Law text line, 720-819-5115. 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
1: From the Weather Center, this afternoon expect a mix of clouds and sunshine with a chance of a thunderstorm in some areas. It will be breezy with a high temperature of 89. Tonight it will remain breezy with a possibility of a thunderstorm early on, then becoming mostly cloudy with a low of 62. Tomorrow will start with some sunshine, but will turn cloudy later on with a gusty thunderstorm expected in the afternoon. These storms may bring heavy rain and strong winds. The high temperature will reach 83 degrees. I'm AccuWeather meteorologist Joe Lundberg for AM 1460 and FM 101.1, The Answer.
14: This is Hugh Hewitt for townhall.com. Abdul El-Sayed won Michigan's recent primary for the United States Senate seat that is open in Michigan. He's the most radical Democratic nominee for the Senate since the Civil War. He'll face GOP Congressman and Army veteran FBI special agent as well, Mike Rogers, in the fall. El-Sayed campaigns with an Islamist-supporting extremist by the name of Hassan Piker, who's also a racist and a misogynist. That El-Sayed hates the state of Israel is not open for debate. He does. Most Jews and many non-Jews believe that El-Sayed is anti-Semitic to the core. Rogers versus El-Sayed is the most important race of 2026. Michigan's collective common sense will be tested over the next 3 months. Will they vote for an experienced, responsible, serious legislator who understands the world and America's role in it and support Mike Rogers? Or will they vote for the radical who cares for from the river to the sea more than he does the national security of the United States? My money is on Mike Rogers.
15: Foundations of Freedom, a look at America's founding principles and the leaders who shaped our nation.
16: In 1783, the Revolutionary War was nearly over, but America's future remained uncertain. Officers in the Continental Army were angry. Congress had failed to provide promised pay, and some considered using the Army's power to force the government's hand. George Washington understood their frustration, but he also knew the liberty they had fought to win could be destroyed by the very army that secured it. Washington confronted his officers and urged them to choose honor, patience, and loyalty to the Republic over rebellion. He could have used their anger to increase his own power. Instead, he used his influence to restrain it. Power asks what it can take. Character asks what duty requires. Washington's lesson still stands. Freedom survives when leaders place principle above ambition and remain faithful to God, country, and the people they serve.
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5: All along the Front Range, this is the Jeff and Bill Show, where you hear both sides. Coming up next hour, I want to dive into this issue, Billy, about AOC kind of changing her positions, right? She talked about it on CNN over the weekend, or maybe it was ABC, but the essentially woke one. Oh, yeah. No, I was young. I got caught up in my positions. If you remember, we were talking yesterday about AOC and her eggs. She's freezing her eggs. Billy, I live in a different world than AOC does. Yeah. And I'm not kidding you on this.
6: Well,
5: I'm on a text message thread with my neighbors, right? Good. In light of yesterday's conversation, one of my neighbors just texted, "I have more eggs if anyone needs some. $5 a dozen."
6: Oh, that's great. That's wonderful. That's fantastic.
5: That's because me and my neighbors, we raise chickens.
6: Yeah.
5: Little different. But when I'm about to talk AOC and across my text message thread pops, "Hey, I have some more eggs if anyone needs them."
6: That's great.
5: Maybe those little stands, right? We'll put out stands in front of people's driveways and you can go get your eggs that way. Billy and I also talking the University of Michigan dropping first semester grades to curb mental health crises. It's a pilot program aimed to ease pressure on freshmen and help them adjust to the demands of college. Billy, did you find, you were private school educated, did you find college more difficult than high school when you first went in? Like, was there a bump you had to get over? Did you have a mental health crisis your first semester?
6: No, but there was one class I had an attendance crisis in that I learned there was a particular time of the day that Billy cannot take classes because Billy will not go. And
5: but you're a morning guy. You've always been a morning guy.
6: Oh, yeah.
5: So which one did you skip?
6: This is the one at 4 p.m. I did not go to class at 4 p.m. And it was one that was a little bit of a stretch for me. I eventually made it through the skin of my teeth, but it was second semester freshman year, and it was a junior level psychology class. And I just didn't have a lot of effort or need or desire to really, it wasn't in my major, and I was doing it to knock out some other credits. So I did not go. And my grade reflected that poor attendance. I earned that grade.
5: They're going to drop attendance requirements next because don't want Bill Thorpe to have a mental health crisis.
6: Oh, yeah. No, not at all.
5: Those 4 o'clock classes.
6: Oh, yeah.
5: At what point has college just become essentially just minor adolescence into adulthood type of stuff versus, no, you're here to study and prepare for life. Grow up. Put your adult pants on. Probably shouldn't be talking about college students in optional pants. All right, more of the Jeff and Bill Show to come. 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
6: And the answer in the Springs. We're back in a sec.
0: Springs traffic update.
8: Mostly quiet now here on the morning drive. No issues out of the ordinary. No crashes. There is some slowing on I-25 northbound going through downtown Colorado Springs between Bijou and Fillmore. Southbound, a little bit of tapping on the brakes near Garden of the Gods. Powers isn't seeing any problems. Mesa Ridge is pretty clogged up westbound approaching I-25 heading into Fort Carson. I'm Mike Spataro with traffic.
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5: I'm Jeff Hunt. He's Bill Thorpe. 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

0: will be breezy with a high temperature of 89. Tonight it will remain breezy with a possibility of a thunderstorm early on, then becoming mostly cloudy with a low of 62. Tomorrow we'll start with some sunshine, but will turn cloudy later on with a gusty thunderstorm expected in the afternoon. These storms may bring heavy rain and strong winds. The high temperature will reach 83 degrees. I'm AccuWeather meteorologist Joe Lundberg for AM 1460 and FM 101.1 The Answer.
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7: 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And boy, have we got some good submissions there.
8: Yeah, so ugly grills.
7: Just throw it behind the back of the car and drag it around.
8: Like, what'd you guys do?
7: All that stuff.
8: Yeah.
7: All right, Billy, New York Times pointing out that this Democrat nominee for U.S. Senate in Michigan, Dr. Abdul El Sayed, has deleted a lot of his posts, interesting enough. He's been a prolific commentator, they write, for years, pontificating about the political issues of the day on social media, YouTube, and various podcasts. But if you're looking for some of his takes from years ago, you won't find them. On YouTube, CNN reported on Tuesday that he has deleted a number of videos and posts where he floated the idea of abandoning fireworks on Independence Day, suggested replacing the Second Amendment with a right to have health care, and expressed support for the Defund the Police movement. A review of online archives by the New York Times shows that Dr. El Sayed has made at least 160 videos from his public YouTube page private, including every post that predated the announcement of his Senate bid in April 2025. He has also deleted numerous posts on X. He didn't wipe away everything. In one podcast episode from 2023 that was not deleted, he drew a loose link between American football and Manifest Destiny, the transatlantic slave trade and the United States history of destroying Native Americans, saying that they were kind of echoed in the ethos of the sport. That's right. Football, the transatlantic slave trade, the destroying of Native Americans and Manifest Destiny. Republicans have seized on the newly unearthed content to attack Dr. El Sayed, who won the Democrat primary last week and is facing former Representative Mike Rogers. Billy,
8: yeah.

0: Do you see a politician that does this as somebody that matures as they seek to represent their electorate? An example of this type of adjustment happened with Mitt Romney as well. If you read the biography that he participated with, he was not an autobiography, but he was interviewed. And I believe on this show, we interviewed the author. Mitt Romney was at one point pro-choice, then pro-life. And when asked about it, he simply said, well, this is what the electorate wants. I'm kind of whatever the electorate wants. Do you see that as a politician that is seeking the limelight and is willing to just kind of, you know, put their finger up in the air and see whatever way the wind blows and says, well, of course I'm for that because that's the way my electorate wants me to go? Or do you see it as somebody being disingenuous, somebody that rose to the top of the Democrat Party by claiming things like defund the police and abolish ICE, and then wants to start to reach more prominence, looks at the polling numbers and goes, well, I clearly can't hold those beliefs anymore. Do you see it as an element of maturity, of developing towards the electorate, or as being disingenuous? Your thoughts.
1: Okay, I'm going to go with all of the above. Back to you.
0: Nice.
1: Your turn, yeah. You're right on many of those levels, and I almost take it, and this is difficult, almost on an individual case-by-case basis, which is a little too simplistic, but let me explain. What I mean is, if I see a politician, one that you're talking about with Saeed, my question is, why now? Because one of the things that I look for when I hear someone is going to run is I look to see if they're cleaning up their social media feed. If all of a sudden a bunch of posts and videos disappear, that to me is an indication you're running for office. The fact he didn't do this early, I question, and I'm looking at what the motivation is. I, from where I sit, would have to assume that he felt some of those videos would be positive for him. Some of those videos would earn him votes, because if he felt they were going to cost him votes, any decent political analyst or advisor would have told him, get rid of those right now. They cannot be there for your opponents to use as ammunition. I do appreciate the evolution in thought and position with politicians if they come to it naturally. However, I also appreciate the evolution of, y'all don't like this, so I won't vote for it. Because in a sense, you're the politician. And I go back to friend of the show, Barb Kirkmeyer, and how Kyle Clark, during the Republican debate, tried to catch her in a gotcha that really, if you examine it, wasn't a gotcha at all. Kyle tried to get Barb and say, how come as a county commissioner, you were willing to have a vote as to whether or not you should explore secession from the state as the county? Are you anti-American? Ah, communist! No, Barb's point was, a bunch of people in the county wanted to do it. I wanted to judge how serious they were about it. And if a majority of them wanted to do it, then I think as an elected official, I should explore the opportunity. Simply because the majority of the constituency wanted it. That seems like appropriate leadership. We've talked about Phil Weiser, AG running for governor right now. When he came out and had judged personally in his office that people should be allowed to really steal three cars, it really wasn't until the third one that we knew they were doing it badly, because the first two, they were obviously using for, you know, personal use, to sleep in or to run errands for grandma or to do a side Uber gig, or that was all bull. And you knew it was. But he had decided that's what was appropriate. Is it a reflection of the constituency or the community? No, because he got a whole bunch of blowback on it. So that's one where I see the politician trying to lead based on their own ideas versus reflecting the constituency. If it's a change that they have said, you know, I used to think that, I don't think that anymore, I'm okay with that. I think that's honest. And if they say, you know what, I may think differently about this than the rest of my constituency, but I wasn't elected to be king of this district. I was elected to represent my voters, and if the voters think this is important, then I should also think it's important. I'm a mirror of my voters. Too often, though, politicians do neither. They go ahead and they just say, this is my position. They ignore any switch in position, just saying, no, this is my always tightly held belief that I held tightly to my heart foreverest and up until last week. They do that one, or they just say, no, regardless of what constituency may believe, I'm going to still go this direction. And one last thing, I still go back to the entire messaging behind defund police was stupid. When it started, it was one of the most asinine political slogans I have come across in my life. It was stupid. And every single Democrat that took the time to go out and publicly say, yes, I believe in defunding the police, should have to answer for their absolute moronic support of that position. Because if you had a conversation of more than 120 seconds, the idea behind defund the police absolutely falls apart. Can we talk about improving performance? Can we talk about taking off some of the more stressful things that police officers shouldn't deal with in terms of like domestic violence and child abuse cases? Are there roles for other people? Yes, there can be and should be roles for other people. But the idea of defund is the wrong message. And I do believe that every politician that went out there and said that should have to answer the questions about why they said it then and why they aren't saying it now. What's changed? What have you done? What's the process you went through in order to come to this new conclusion? Not as AOC did, chuckle, chuckle, chuckle, ha, ha, ha, wasn't that silly, hee, hee, hee. Next question. Shouldn't be able to get away from that.
0: I appreciate that. And I see both Saeed and AOC actually now trying to hide who they truly are. When they got into office, when they started to get into politics, they were signaling what they really believe. They believe that climate change is going to destroy us in 12 years. They believe in abolishing ICE. They believe in defunding the police. Now that they're seeking higher office, they're realizing that the people don't want that. So they're going to hide that only to get elected and then to try to implement those policies once they get into office. They are being deceitful. Give me a call, 303-696-1971. Do you agree that these people are just hiding who they truly are to try to get elected, to get the power? Or do you believe that they're adjusting, listening to their constituents and adjusting and changing their positions? Here's the Dan Kaplis Law text line, 720-819-5115. 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
2: Springs Traffic Update. As we get our drive wrapped up this morning, we're seeing a late surge in volume. Westbound Mesa Ridge heading into Fort Carson, jammed up with the heavy stop-and-go traffic here approaching Highway 85, getting across I-25. So give yourself a little extra time on that south end of town. The drive along I-25 looks great. We've loosened up north and southbound traffic, 60s and 70s along the corridor. I'm Aaron O'Neill with a look at your traffic.
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9: In 1783, the Revolutionary War was nearly over, but America's future remained uncertain. Officers in the Continental Army were angry. Congress had failed to provide promised pay. And some considered using the army's power to force the government's hand. George Washington understood their frustration, but he also knew the liberty they had fought to win could be destroyed by the very army that secured it. Washington confronted his officers and urged them to choose honor, patience, and loyalty to the Republic over rebellion. He could have used their anger to increase his own power. Instead, he used his influence to restrain it. Power asks what it can take. Character asks what duty requires. Washington's lesson still stands. Freedom survives when leaders place principle above ambition and remain faithful to God, country, and the people they serve.
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0: All along the Front Range. This is the Jeff and Bill Show, where you hear both sides. We're talking Democrat politicians deleting old posts and videos, seeming to walk away from their previous positions now that they're seeking higher office. AOC did this, calling it Woke One. It was a Woke One era. Don't worry, I don't really believe in defunding the police anymore.
1: Yeah, just like when we go on vacation, we get cornrows. Yeah, great. It's not, shouldn't do that. Bad idea.
0: El Saeed, the Democrat nominee in Michigan, deleting old posts and videos. Do you see those as them maturing or just hiding who they really are in an effort to get power? Let's go to the phone line. Bill, Douglas County, good morning. You're on with Jeff and Bill.
1: Morning.
18: Morning, Jeff. Morning, Bill. Yeah, you know, I don't know if you guys realize it or not, and by you guys, I'm including all the way up to Fox News, but you're chasing people out of the race that you would have a much easier time running against. You're chasing them out while the Democrats have a chance to recover. I look, Exhibit A is Graham Blattner. Okay, he was chased out of the race, in enough time for the Democrats to replace him with someone much more difficult for Susan Collins to challenge. And to me, that just seems like you're shooting yourselves in the foot here when you do that. And with Hong, too, though, up in Michigan, she lost by a hair. And I have no doubt that Fox News caused that to happen.
1: Well, you got a question on that one, Bill. What percentage of Hong's voters do you think are regular Fox News viewers? Just out of curiosity.
18: Well, it spreads beyond Hawks. No,
1: that's fair.
18: Probably a small percentage, but it spreads out from there. I mean, it becomes, you know, you've heard the echo chamber. Okay, it's everywhere. It's hard to avoid. And I think even the, you know, the left-wing media, then the New York Times, and they pick it up, and they're like, hey, you know, there's a situation here, you know. And
0: I think that's what happened. Are you advocating that we sit back and allow the Democrat nominee to elect, the Democrat Party to elect the most progressive, crazy socialist that they possibly can?
18: Well, let them be them. I mean, you know, I mean, I think the Democrats in Colorado were very, very happy to have Victor Marx take the nomination for the Republican Party as opposed to, say, a Bob Kirkmeyer. And it's kind of the same thing in reverse. You know, they didn't chase Marx out of the race. You know, as a matter of fact, there's even rumors that it was the other way around, that the Secretary of State's office looked the other way on some stuff that would have been bad for him.
0: Kyle Clark, though, was way out there, pretty bold the interviews and all that stuff. So I'm not sure they tried to hide anything about
18: And he Victor. Saw a big fat, he saw a big fat sitting duck target there, and he just couldn't resist. I mean, you got to admit, you know, I mean.
0: My concern, though, about electing the most socialist, progressive Democrat you could out of the Democrat primary with the hopes that then we could beat them is essentially what El Said and AOC are doing right now, which is they'll start to bury how they really feel. They'll start to run towards the middle as a moderate, and then they'll get elected. And all we did was put into office a socialist.
18: Right, you're playing with fire when you start to mess with the other guy's team. You know, that's like this whole thing, like when in Colorado where you can vote in either primary. I think it's dangerous. It's more to thine own self be true. If you try to get too cute by half, you may wind up getting burned. Yeah. But I'm just saying, I think that they probably should have just held their fire, not really come down one way or the other, let the chips fall where they may, and then they'd have an easier time of it with these more radical, less palatable candidates.
1: Now, Bill, I got a question for you. I'll get to your question in a second. Yeah, we'll get to your question in just a moment. I just want to follow up. At the beginning of the conversation, you referenced Plattner. And I think that's a little bit different in my mind than something like an AOC or a Hong or those, because Plattner exited the race based on abuse allegations. And that, to me, is different than saying you're a socialist or you look at different economic policies. And so I kind of want your first blush on that. If Plattner has these allegations, do you think that the media has a responsibility to bring that forward and to cover that before votes are cast? Is that the role?
18: Yes, okay. I do. But what I think happened is you guys, you know, Fox shined such a spotlight on him that I think that drove those allegations to the surface a lot quicker, or maybe they wouldn't have surfaced at all. You know, but that was my thought, that they put so much light on this guy that this, because that came out, that was a late, there had been other lesser, you know, more misdemeanor type things against him, but then this woman came out with something that was really bad right at the last minute before he would have not been replaceable.
1: And, to me, the idea is if it comes out even through the media pressure, while I may dislike the media pressure, I will at least be okay with it coming out if it's true. And again, I'm assuming that the allegations are true, just like what we're seeing with the guy out of Ohio, Max Miller. Same kind of thing. There are abuse allegations coming from ex-wife and child. So that as well, that I would appreciate the pressure from the media that if true, that's necessary. But I do think you've got somewhat of a really good critique on, you know, how the other candidates are viewed, and sometimes, you know, those views kicking people out of the race a little bit early. But you had a question for both of us. Continue. What's the question?
18: This quick question. I guess this is more for Jeff, but either one. Do you consider Medicare and or Social Security as socialism?
0: Yes.
18: Okay. And Bill, any thoughts?
1: I do think, I think it is a socialist system. And for me, it's one of those issues that disproves the idea of coming socialism is the end of American society, because the idea of Medicare and Medicaid are some of the most beloved government programs by people
0: that believe it.
1: But you don't think they like it? You don't think
0: no,
1: they like it?
0: I don't think they work well at all.
1: But their approval rating from the people who use it is good.
0: If you had taken that money, there's reports time and time again, if you had taken the money you put into Social Security and managed it yourself in a 401k or something like that, you would have multiples of the amount of money that you have currently with the government managing.
1: Social Security different than Medicare, Medicaid, because that's where I was going. Medicare, Medicaid different, and that's why it disproves it. The Social Security issue is Social Security exists simply because of what happened previously when individuals were responsible for their own investments and the stock market collapsed. Social Security was to prevent the idea that everybody advocates for. Everyone says it's about to be insolvent. That's on our politicians. That's not necessarily on the program. That's on the politicians themselves.
0: We created a government program and let government manage it. But go ahead, Bill. Billy and I will debate this until the cows come
1: home. We'll keep going, Bill.
18: I just want to know, because you hear people, when I hear these two talk, these democratic socialists, the one policy that sticks strongest in my mind is they're for Medicare for all. And I'm saying, well, if you call that socialism, you've got a whole lot of socialists in this country, especially people over 65, who are happy with their Medicare. So I just was curious, you know, to me, socialism has a much stronger definition than Medicare.
0: It's a trade-off. So if you want to go that route, we want to go Medicare for all, we want to go for the European, Northern European models, your taxes are going to increase, you're going to watch innovation drop out, and more importantly, some of the specialized medicines and quick surgeries that you're looking for are going to disappear as well. Yes, you might be able to get access to a general doctor better, but you're going to have delays in surgeries. You're going to have delays in medicine. You're going to restrict medicine exploration and development that's going to take place. And frankly, I don't want to do that.
1: And on the side, and Bill, I appreciate the phone call. And one of the things you're going to have to look at is pay close attention when you're talking about Medicare, Medicaid on the definitions of social democracy versus Democrat socialism. Democrat socialism is a different form than what Jeff was talking about with the Northern European social democracies. The idea of Finland, Iceland, Norway, Sweden, they're social democracies. They're not Democrat socialists. A Democrat socialist is something much closer to what you saw inside of China and Cuba and things like that. Yeah. And I would note, I would disagree, obviously, and thanks for the call, Bill, a little bit on Jeff on the idea of, you know, oh my gosh, the wait and you can't get the care that you need for healthcare. We already are rationing our healthcare. We have millions of people in this country that don't receive healthcare already. So the idea that, oh, if we go with the socialist system, there are some people that are going to have to wait for healthcare. There are some people right now that don't get it. So I'm not certain that's the negative that you really think it is in the conversation.
0: The debates will continue. Feel free to give us a call, 303-696-1971. Text us on the Dan Kaplis Law text line at 720-819-5115. Let's talk the gun room, folks. This is an important point that I want everybody to understand. August 1st was terrible with regards to our Second Amendment rights. But it didn't take away all of our guns. It targeted primarily AR rifle-style guns by adding all of these additional things you have to do on top of it in order to be able to get one. But for many handguns out there, particularly just traditional self-defense handguns, those are fine. You can still get those. And if you saw what had happened, for instance, at the In-N-Out Burger up in Idaho, and you're concerned about personal safety for yourself, for your loved ones, for your community, because we know it was good guys that were legally armed, that responded and helped save the day in that particular case. If that's kind of been a wake-up call for you, I want you to go to the gun room. It's off of Carr and Colfax in Lakewood. These guys are fantastic and really geared towards helping first-time gun owners. Wayne is the owner, proud to call him a friend. 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
19: From the Weather Center, this afternoon expect a mix of clouds and sunshine with a chance of a thunderstorm in some areas. It will be breezy with a high temperature of 89. Tonight it will remain breezy with a possibility of a thunderstorm early on, then becoming mostly cloudy with a low of 62. Tomorrow will start with some sunshine, but will turn cloudy later on with a gusty thunderstorm expected in the afternoon. These storms may bring heavy rain and strong winds. The high temperature will reach 83 degrees. I'm AccuWeather meteorologist Joe Lundberg for AM 1460 and FM 101.1, The Answer.
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0: 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Billy and I talking about AOC over the weekend. She changed her positions.
1: Yes, she has.
2: I have a local city councilman that has this saying, woke one was crazy.
3: Woke one was crazy. Okay, that's interesting.
2: And I think that what's important is that we have to assess what
3: was it. I mean, did the movement go too far with some of those positions? I mean, you briefly supported the idea of defunding the police.
2: Well, I think that during this time and especially during COVID, there was a huge opening of the Overton window. We were shut down. There was some of the highest unemployment rates that we have seen because of those shutdowns.
3: Yeah.
2: And I think that the doors were really open in trying to entertain any and every policy that was going to get us to a better place. And I actually think that the discussions that were had in that time were quite fruitful.
0: I was just entertaining policies. We're having discussions. I think what drives me crazy about this bill is if you were opposed to their positions, they weren't just discussions or entertaining policies. When BLM happened, we went and looked at what Black Lives Matter, the organization, stood for. Obviously, we care about Black Lives. But the organization itself, and it was destruction of the nuclear family, it was defund the police, all that. And if you came out at that point and said, well, hold on, BLM is an organization I don't support. I believe that the nuclear family is critical to Black Lives, for instance. Or the COVID stuff where you said, no, I'm not going to lock down my kid's school. Or no, I do not believe in forced vaccinations on this. Or whatever it might be around COVID. This revisionism among the left right now, where they're just going, hey, I know it got a little heated there, guys. But, you know, we were just entertaining policy ideas or having a discussion. It's just a radical revisionism. There was so much moralizing. I mean, my God, if you didn't get the vaccination, you were killing your neighbors. You were a murderer. If you didn't support BLM, you were an outright racist. Where's your KKK hood? I mean, it was so intense that when I hear a politician just laugh it off as if, oh, we were having these entertaining these policies. No, you weren't. You weren't just entertaining policy ideas. You were driving an agenda and shaming anybody who didn't agree with it. And now that it's been exposed for the lunacy that it was, we're just going to, you know, move past that, I guess.
1: Yeah, it's a fair critique, the idea that the BLM movement painted with way too broad a brush, and it was the problems contained therein in the idea of defund the police, because that's not necessarily a slogan that has some targeted goals. It sounds like I'm just going to take money away and then we're going to, and that was part of the problem, is that BLM tried to be the perfect for everyone rather than picking an issue. If, in my mind, if they would have just stayed in the lane of, we need to examine how police interact with certain minority communities in certain situations and how the minority community reacts as well, and are we necessarily putting the right officers in the right situations? Because maybe the person that has been trained to go out and start arresting the criminals might not be the best to try to navigate a domestic violence situation that can be very complex and difficult. Is that necessarily what we want them doing and trained for? And there is some, I can understand that absolute perception, and I agree with much of it, but they went way too hard into it. And I understand what you're saying about the revisionism, but when we get into the idea of the COVID, I see revisionism on both sides, because this entire Fauci narrative is nothing but revisionism. That's all that I have seen with
0: him. This is justice. This is exactly what our country needs.
1: No, not at all.
0: These guys need to be held accountable.
1: No, not at all. I went back and looked at like the Fauci thing where we were talking about his diary, about the fact that he closed down the New York school system and how it's like, look, he kept our kids out of school for a year and a half. That was at the front end of the 2 week, let's get everybody home. That's when he recommended that. And by June of that year, he was saying open the schools. But it was represented in his diary that he's the guy that convinced New York to stay closed for a year and a half. None of that is shown inside of his diary, but it was revisionism how it was presented last week. How many of us heard about when that diary entry was made? We heard the entry was there, but the conclusion was that he did it to keep the schools closed in perpetuity. That's not proven based on the timeline. That's revisionist history.
0: You're going to see the same revisionism from Democrats after every business leaves Colorado. I guarantee you that. After they get rid of the flat tax, going into the graduated income tax, all the businesses leave, and then we're a wasteland. They'll be going, oh, we were just having policy discussion.
1: We'll do the same thing with the Iraq war end. Gosh. We're gonna claim victory on the Iraq war assume any of
0: that's a great point.
1: Goals.
0: That's a great point. I will hand you that absolutely. Yeah. Where we're like, oh, you know, Iraq was just this little adventure in democracy. Baloney. I lost a friend in that battle, and this idea that we're just going to paper over that, I think, is a great example of that. All right. The debate will continue tomorrow. If you missed any of the show, go to 710knus.com to download the podcast. Tomorrow we're going to talk Sharia in Texas. It's going to be a hot one. 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
1: And The Answer in Colorado Springs. We'll see you in the morning.
4: Springs Traffic Update.
5: Any of that slowing we had along Mesa Ridge heading into Fort Carson is cleared out. We're looking a lot better there in the westbound lanes from 85 getting across I-25. And that was the one sticking point here late in our drive. Everywhere else we've loosened up, looking good along high I-25 here. Good speeds up and down. And Highway 24 on the east side and the west side of town, those routes wide open. I'm Aaron O'Neill with a look at your traffic.
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13: Fox News, I'm CJ Pop. A rough night for far-left Democratic Socialist Francesca Hong, who wanted to be on the November ballot for Wisconsin governor despite deleting a post from 2020 proclaiming cancel Thanksgiving.
14: Wisconsin lived up to its reputation of narrow margins. It became pretty clear in the evening that those electability concerns that Hong had been trying to shake had caught up. Milwaukee County Executive David Crowley squeezed by with less than half a percentage point.
13: Fox's Alexandria Hoff in Middleton, Wisconsin. A key reading on inflation.
15: The consumer price index rose 0.1% in July, in line with forecasts. And the 12-month headline inflation rate eased to 3.4% from 3.5% as expected.
13: Fox's Frank Lanza. The report could help ease worries about future rate hikes from the Federal Reserve. 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
16: From the Weather Center, this afternoon expect a mix of clouds and sunshine with a chance of a thunderstorm in some areas. It will be breezy with a high temperature of 89. Tonight it will remain breezy with a possibility of a thunderstorm early on, then becoming mostly cloudy with a low of 62. Tomorrow will start with some sunshine, but will turn cloudy later on with a gusty thunderstorm expected in the afternoon. These storms may bring heavy rain and strong winds. The high temperature will reach 83 degrees. I'm AccuWeather meteorologist Joe Lundberg for AM 1460 and FM 101.1, The Answer.
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28: It is the Alex Marlowe Show. I'm glad you're here, and we got a busy news day today. It's going to be a special show, I'll tell you, because we got a lot of breaking news. We break down some surprising election results from last night. We've got some inflation data that is more positive than people would think. Some great news on prescription drug prices, which maybe is one of the biggest achievements of the Trump administration thus far for Trump 2. Gee, Trump 2, I mean, Trump 1 was crazy, but Trump 2, not crazy at all. We got some great updates there on. Then we're going to have something that is so sensational. This morning on my podcast feed, The Alex Marlowe Show, YouTube, Spotify, Rumble, Apple, wherever you get them. Dennis Prager and me, 30, 35 minutes, solo, exclusive. It's unbelievable stuff. The bittersweet thing, and it's more sweet than bitter, he's sharper than ever. It's a whatever was done to his body in his horrific accident over a year ago did not hurt his mind in the slightest. He's so sharp. He's so wonderful. And it's moving to be with him. And I will play an extended cut from that later in this show as well, with the full interview up on the podcast format. Okay, so let's start with the elections, though. Last night, and we'll go to the big one, I lost a character last night. We need to have some sort of a funeral music. We have some sort of a funeral march. Maybe the Lacrimosa from Mozart's Requiem. Francesco Hong, it was not meant to be. The polling data off by a whopping 20%. So you guys heard it all wrong here on the Marlowe Show. I was 100% confident she was going to win because I did something you should never do, which is I trusted the polls. All the polls had her up by double digits aside from one, heading into her primary race for the open seat, Governor Tom Evers stepping down in Wisconsin. And she got bested by Milwaukee County Executive David Crowley, a super narrow defeat. Actually, only hundreds of votes away from having an automatic recall triggered. There we go. Now we're cooking. Now we're cooking. Oh, it's such gorgeous, gorgeous music. I should lay out. We're a good broadcaster. Stops talking, lays out. Sensational. Sensational. You guys know I was a music minor in a former life. A classical music aficionado. Not at Dennis's level, though my wife does think I should try to do some amateur conducting in the spirit of Dennis. I didn't have the sense of time that he had. He's got a better sense of time than I do. I get off beat sometimes. I need to play the drums more as a kid.

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3: Thank God I have a voice. Thank God I'm alive. I mean, what I've gone through has been quite serious. But here I am. Thank God my brain is completely intact. My thought process. I did not know that you're on at 9 a.m. I can't think of a person who could better sit in that chair. I'm just delighted to hear that.
4: And I'll let you know, it is literally the exact chair, Dennis. You can see it in the shot. I have not changed the chair.
3: Well, anyway, how can I react to your comment about my name being a better brand than ever? I don't know what to say. I'm happy to hear that. Look, after 40 years, I would hope that I have a legacy with people. And I will say this. I finished the book in the hospital. If there is no God, the battle over who defines good and evil. It's a very important book. It explains a lot of our present moral confusion. And even an atheist can agree with everything I wrote. They may say he's right. It's a calamity that if there is no God, but I don't believe in one, they could still say that. But anyway, I finished the book. I'm finishing the fifth volume of my commentary on the first five books of the Bible, the Torah, the Leviticus. So it's not like I'm not productive here. But I want to tell you, Alex, it is painful that my voice has been largely stilled in these terrible times. By the way, this will blow your mind. I don't believe in the devil, but I now appreciate why people do. Think about it. Charlie Kirk was murdered. Jordan Peterson is terribly ill. I have this paralyzed body and been recuperating for almost 2 years. There aren't many of us. And when you think about what's happened, it's sobering.
4: I want to ask about this concept of wisdom. We're all yearning for it, especially those of us who were accustomed to checking in with you on a regular basis. I know others checking in with Dr. Jordan Peterson and others. Where do you find it? Where do you start accumulating wisdom? Because we're in an incredibly stupid age. And all of this, we've cured boredom with our stupid phones. And all of the deep thought that we used to do all that time now seems to be dedicated towards fleeting, disposable, momentary pleasures like enjoying our phones. Where do you begin? And I know Bible will be number one, but what is the best way to access wisdom right now if you're someone who's yearning for it at this time?
3: Well, first of all, the decline of the desire to be wise is the issue.
4: Wow.
3: People want knowledge. They want success. But they don't. Wisdom is a non-issue. If you ask a kid in high school, would you like to be wise? He or she would look at you, go, what? What do you mean?
4: Right.
3: And maybe even any college kid. It's not at all a yearning. You don't become what you don't want to become. You want to be a hockey player. You got to start at a young age skating. That's the way it works in life. I wanted to be wise. I loved the idea. I wanted to understand life. This was a yearning in my life. It was built in and partially from my home and school.
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9: Fox News, I'm Anna Gelosi. David Crowley eking out a narrow victory in last night's Democratic primary for Wisconsin governor.
10: Today I stand before you filled with gratitude, with humility, and hope as I formally accept the Democratic nomination to be the next governor of the great state of Wisconsin.
9: The result defied polls that showed Democratic Socialist Francesca Hong with a commanding double-digit lead. Over in South Carolina, late Senator Lindsey Graham's sister, Darlene, headed to an August 25th runoff to fill his seat.
11: She'll be facing off against Congressman Ralph Norman of Rock Hill. He's been serving in Congress since 2017. Senator Graham is working with the same staff Lindsey Graham had to get out the vote, and she told reporters last night the last few weeks have been a whirlwind.
9: That is Fox's Mark Meredith reporting. 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
12: From the Weather Center, this afternoon expect a mix of clouds and sunshine with a chance of a thunderstorm in some areas. It will be breezy with a high temperature of 89. Tonight it will remain breezy with a possibility of a thunderstorm early on, then becoming mostly cloudy with a low of 62. Tomorrow we'll start with some sunshine, but will turn cloudy later on with a gusty thunderstorm expected in the afternoon. These storms may bring heavy rain and strong winds. The high temperature will reach 83 degrees. I'm AccuWeather meteorologist Joe Lundberg for AM 1460 and FM 101.1, The Answer.
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13: 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The Answer. Maybe you've thought about taking a cruise. Maybe you've even talked yourself out of it. But this is not just another vacation. This is the Gulf of America Cruise. 7 days through the Caribbean with Mike Gallagher, Scott Jennings, Larry O'Connor, Jennifer Horn, and a ship full of people who love this country. No packing and unpacking, no complicated planning, just great destinations, meaningful conversations, and a once-in-a-generation celebration of America's 250th. 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
21: The Democrat Civil War continues to rage. Socialists win Minnesota, but lose a shocker in Wisconsin. We have the latest primary results from last night. We have Michelle Tafoya joining us live today to discuss the Senate race in Minnesota. And we have elections analyst Henry Olson, a packed day of election news here on the Scott Jennings Show. We have major sports business news. The Lakers have been sold. Incredible numbers behind this deal. Details ahead. And amid the rubble of despair in Colombia, a little story of hope as a tiny baby is saved following a devastating earthquake. We bring you that as well. Today is Wednesday, August the 12th. I'm Scott Jennings, broadcasting for Salem and coming to you live from Washington, D.C. On this day, 1877, we take you to Menlo Park, New Jersey. A young inventor sat inside a noisy workshop, staring at a hand-cranked cylinder wrapped in tinfoil. The contraption looked almost ridiculous. A metal stylus rested against the foil. Attached to it was a small diaphragm and a funnel-shaped mouthpiece. The inventor leaned toward the machine, turned the crank, and magic. Cut 10.
22: Mary had a little lamb, its fleece was white as snow, and everywhere that Mary went, the lamb was sure to go.
21: A human voice returned from the past, a little poem spoken aloud and then replayed for the first time in human history. Until that moment in 1877, every sound ever made had vanished the instant it was made. A speech, a song, the voice of someone you loved, once spoken, it was gone forever. But this machine could capture it, preserve it, and play it again. The inventor called his creation the phonograph. The world would eventually call him the Wizard of Menlo Park. But today, you know him as Thomas Alva Edison, and he used the phonograph for the first time on this day, August 12th, 1877. Breaking news out of the world of sports. The Los Angeles Lakers are being sold again in a record-shattering deal. Venture capitalist Josh Kushner and former Disney CEO Bob Iger have agreed to purchase the legendary franchise for $12.5 billion. It's the largest price ever paid for a North American professional sports team. The stunning sale comes less than a year after Dodgers owner Mark Walter purchased control of the Lakers from the Buss family for $10 billion. This man flipped the Lakers for $2.5 billion in profit. Just unreal. Kushner and Iger had been pursuing an NBA expansion team in Las Vegas, but pivoted and made Walter an aggressive offer for one of basketball's most iconic brands. The transaction still requires approval from the NBA's Board of Governors. Election news. Big primaries last night. The Civil War continues to rage inside the Democratic Party between the establishment and the socialists. Both claimed some victories last night. Let's start in Minnesota, where radical progressive socialist Peggy Flanagan was nominated for the United States Senate. And she's the current lieutenant governor of Minnesota. She's one of the craziest Democrats anywhere in the country. She's been a leading voice for local law enforcement to not cooperate with federal immigration officials.

0: expected hearing in Luigi Mangione's federal case has been scheduled for Friday morning. This is fueling speculation that the alleged killer of UnitedHealthcare CEO Brian Thompson could be working on a plea agreement. We are going to keep a close eye on what's going on in the courts in New York City. 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We're going to continue our political coverage after this next commercial break. We have, we have Minnesota political expert Dustin Grage joining us from Minneapolis to analyze the primary last night. Stay with us here on the Scott Jennings Show.
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0: Continuing political coverage on The Scott Jennings Show. We stay with Minnesota, where the Democrats have nominated Lieutenant Governor Peggy Flanagan as their nominee for the United States Senate race that is now open. And she's a socialist, and believe me, the Republicans have noticed. I want you to take a listen to this. Cut 14.
15: Assalamu alaikum. My name's Peggy Flanagan.
16: Oh, Minnesota knows Peggy, an extremist Democrat who served under failed Governor Tim Walz. Peggy champions the radical transgender agenda and wants to eliminate the use of fossil fuels. Peggy's endorsed by Minnesota's far-left Senator Tina Smith and is promising to work with Bernie Sanders to obstruct Donald Trump.
17: I have absolutely no doubt that Peggy is going to follow in Tina's footsteps.
16: Minnesotans know Peggy Flanagan. That's why they'll reject her this November.
0: Joining us now to discuss, Minnesota political expert Dustin Greggy. Dustin, you see how the National Republican Senatorial Committee, that's their advertisement, is going after Peggy Flanagan. Is this the right vector? Is tying her to Bernie Sanders and the far left, is that the way forward for the Republicans in Minnesota?
18: Well, it's just really pick your poison on how we actually go after her, because it's all over the place. There's Bernie Sanders, there's Keith Ellison, and as well, maybe that's not as well known. People might know the group, the DLGA, Democratic Lieutenant Governors Association. The staffers that are a part of that organization actually shared staff between Graham Plattner as well as Peggy Flanagan. So Graham Plattner staffers are working the Peggy Flanagan IEs right now. So like everything across the board, she is attached to every leftist group. The DSA are in Minnesota and Minneapolis are part of her campaign staff. They help push her through. And the great news, especially for Michelle, as we come into all of this, internal polling for Angie Craig turned out to be pretty accurate. The early polling showed about what the results were last night. But get this, Scott, the internal polling with Angie Craig showed, and this was her argument to Democrats to nominate her over Peggy, was that when you tie the fraud specifically to Peggy Flanagan as the number two in charge of the entire state under Tim Walz, where all this fraud occurred, we have a tied race right now in Minnesota. And this is why Tim Scott's been so bullish on Minnesota. He is labeled this is the outside shot at winning an additional seat. He thinks we have a shot and a path to 54 seats in the Senate if we were to get our way. And he views Minnesota as a part of that path right now.
0: Yeah, I tend to agree. I think Minnesota's a sleeper campaign for the Republicans in the Senate. Let's talk governor's race for just one second. I know Klobuchar got the nod for Democrats. What happened in the Republican primary for governor Mike Lindell, the pillow guy, was running, but he didn't win, did he?
18: Yeah, no, and frankly, just at the end of the day, and this isn't a knock on the Trump endorsement, the only reason this race was competitive in the first place was because of the Trump endorsement. It's a powerful one. Lindell in internal polling was as low as 21-20%. He ended up getting in the mid-30s by the end of this thing. So Trump brought it to be closer, but at the end of the day, Lisa Daymuth is a superb candidate. Her running mate, Ryan Wilson, I frankly think should even be top of ticket. He raised $2 million for Vance when he came to town. He's a part of the America First Policy Institute here in Minnesota. He was the president of that organization. This is a stacked ticket. These are two candidates who could run for governor outright in their own right. But now they're combining forces. And now we have Lisa Daymuth, a woman, and by that, also a black woman. The Minnesota Star Tribune, you got to laugh at them as well and how they've covered for Democrats over the years and how Tim Walz has gone away with everything. They came out, instantly printed a story saying, Amy Klobuchar, first woman to lead a major ticket in Minnesota. Well, I'm sorry, Star Tribune, but Lisa Daymuth is a woman and a black woman. If she were elected, she'd be the first of the kind in the country's history. But we're just going to ignore that. But the great news is, yeah, like Scott, you've noticed with Tim Walz running nationwide now, there's a national microscope on this stuff now, and the Star Tribune and the local media isn't going to be able to get away with this stuff going forward, and now we're going to be able to expose it, and now Minnesota's in play.
0: Dustin, I'll give you the last word. I've got 30 seconds here. Because Flanagan's lieutenant governor, she's been in state government and is running for the Senate, and because obviously the legacy of Tim Walz is going to be a topic in the governor's race, how much is the topic of fraud and all the massive amount of fraud that's been found in Minnesota state government, is it going to permeate both campaigns? Should it? I assume that's one of the vectors that Republicans will take, right?
18: No, absolutely. It's the number one polling issue right now. And to the point, Angie Craig even did internal polling on how would a Tim Walz endorsement influence her race? Because behind closed doors, Tim Walz was supporting Angie Craig. He thought she had the better path. But the internal polling, I'm told, showed Tim Walz actually wasn't even that favorable for Angie Craig in that nomination process. So they went to Gwen Walz. Miss, I opened the windows to smell the burning tires was more popular than her husband. So they came out with Gwen's endorsement for Angie Craig at the 11th hour to try to push her through. So that's how bad Tim Walz's toxicity is. And of course, Peggy is tied right to him.
0: Yeah, Dustin Greggy from Minnesota, thanks for the analysis. We move to Wisconsin after this. Stay with us on Scott Jennings.
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19: Fox News, I'm Deanna Gelosi. David Crowley eking out a narrow victory in last night's Democratic primary for Wisconsin governor.
20: Today, I stand before you filled with gratitude, with humility, and hope as I formally accept the Democratic nomination to be the next governor of the great state of Wisconsin.
19: The result defied polls that showed Democratic Socialist Francesca Hong with a commanding double-digit lead. Over in South Carolina, late Senator Lindsey Graham's sister, Darlene, headed to an August 25th runoff to fill his seat.
21: She'll be facing off against Congressman Ralph Norman of Rock Hill. He's been serving in Congress since 2017. Senator Graham is working with the same staff Lindsey Graham had to get out the vote, and she told reporters last night the last few weeks have been a whirlwind.
19: That is Fox's Mark Meredith reporting. 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
23: The Weather Center. In the afternoon, expect a mix of clouds and sunshine with a chance of thunderstorms in some areas.
1: It will be breezy with a high of 89. Tonight it will remain breezy with a chance of early thunderstorms, giving way to mostly cloudy skies and a low of 63. Tomorrow we'll start with some sunshine before clouds roll in, leading to a gusty thunderstorm in the afternoon. These storms could bring heavy rain and strong winds with a high of 84. I'm AccuWeather meteorologist Joe Lundberg for AM 1460 and FM 101.1, The Answer.
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0: A couple of news items for you here on Wednesday, August the 12th. A total solar eclipse is beginning to dazzle millions of people in the prime viewing locations in Iceland, Spain, and a small corner of Portugal. CNN's got live coverage as the eclipse unfolds. Now, when will this happen again? There'll be another eclipse over southern Spain, North Africa, Saudi Arabia, and Yemen on August the 2nd of next year. The United States must wait until 2044 when there'll be a total solar eclipse over North Dakota and Montana. I don't know what Trump term will be in at that point, but I'm sure the President Trump will be celebrating the total eclipse in 2044. One other note, out of the Department of Justice, a two-count indictment has been unsealed today, charging 11 individuals with conspiring over a decade to orchestrate more than 1,000 sham marriages to fraudulently obtain immigration status for foreign nationals, primarily people who come from China. Some of these individuals paid up to $100,000 per sham marriage. according to the indictment. Now, this is coming out from the brand new confirmed Attorney General Todd Blanche. He says the Department of Justice is rooting out fraud everywhere, including in our immigration system. So Todd Blanche, newly confirmed with a blockbuster indictment today. Let's continue our political coverage today. Let's move over to the state of Wisconsin. As we reported to you at the top of the show, it was a rather shocking result in the primary for governor on the Democratic side. All of the pre-election polling had shown the crazy radical socialist, Francesca Hong, with a massive commanding lead. The betting markets followed that. Everybody thought Francesca Hong was going to win the Democratic nomination for governor, but that did not happen last night. She lost to David Crowley. Here to discuss this is Wisconsin political expert Mark Grawl. Mark, thanks for coming here on the Scott Jennings Show. This is kind of the talk of the town. I'm down in Washington today. All the political media down here had just decided that Hong was going to win, but Wisconsin Democrats had something else in mind. From your vantage point, what happened last night?
4: You know, Scott, what we saw was a 10-day avalanche of attack and negativity on Francesca Hong from Democrats, from Republicans, from media, and it caught up on her. And I think 10 days ago she was going to win fairly comfortably, but after 10 days of nonstop bashing her, and it really wasn't about her policies. The interesting thing was it wasn't about her thoughts on taxation or economic development or defunding police. It was more about some of the crazier things she said about things like Thanksgiving. I mean, there were story after story after story about how she said, let's cancel Thanksgiving. And I think a lot of people stopped and said, whoa, wait a minute. A lot of Democrats stopped and said, whoa, wait a minute. This is not somebody who can win in November. You had Governor Tony Evers say she could not win in November. You had several other Democrats say she could not win in November. So last night was all about Francesca Hong. County Executive Crowley is actually a strong Democratic candidate and I think going to be a formidable one this November, but it really wasn't about him last night. This was about whether you were for or against Francesca Hong, whether you thought she was going to be the right candidate for Democrats in November, or if you wanted to try to stop her. And David Crowley was the mechanism to stop her. And they were successful, very, very close, obviously, but the establishment strikes back, if you will, and they were able to ensure that she did not receive the nomination. Now they're going to have to build a campaign around County Executive Crowley, and Congressman Tiffany has had a great, the Republican nominee has had a great start to his campaign, and he is in a strong place, and now they're going to really have to build a campaign around County Executive Crowley, who had dropped out of this race, remember. Maybe folks don't know that. He actually dropped out of the race because he said he had no path to winning. And then the front runner establishment at that point was the current lieutenant governor who had a campaign finance scandal, and her campaign imploded. So Crowley got back in as this is our last hope to stop Francesca Hong, and it was successful.
0: Mark, I want to talk to you about the polling in this race because we saw something similar happen in Michigan last week. And the Democratic primary polling simply did not come anywhere close to matching the outcome. I'm going to read you the last five polls. Hong plus 18, Hong plus 22, Hong plus 20, Hong plus 13, Hong plus 11. And the most recent two were plus 18 and plus 22. I mean, you'd have to forgive an external observer for assuming that Hong was winning this going away. The same thing happened in Michigan. Abdul El-Sayed in that Senate primary was thought to be winning handily. He won by about a point. You're arguing that Hong sort of collapsed at the end, but you've been around a lot of campaigns. Is something going on with polling in the Democratic Party right now where people just aren't able to capture what's going on? Are the socialists being overrepresented? Are people afraid to say they're going to vote for an establishment Democrat? What's your opinion about what's going on? And let me add to that, how should we put that in our analysis machine here as we look ahead to the fall analysis that we're going to be doing here and on CNN and other places?
4: Well, I think the last part of that, let's start with there, Scott. I just think people need to be careful about polling. I mean, I think we've seen now election cycle after election cycle, not just in these primaries, but in general elections as well, that polling is not accurately capturing the electorate. And I think the struggle is for pollsters, to be kind to them, is how do they mirror who's actually going to turn out? I mean, we've certainly seen that with President Trump. He has folks who turn out solely for him, frankly, and they're not captured in that demographic that they're modeling these surveys after. And I think last night in Wisconsin, yes, there was a collapse by the Hong campaign, but if she was truly up 20 some points, she still would have won, even with the epic collapse that we saw over the last 10 days. So we've got to be careful about polling. We've got to understand that it is not gospel. It is somebody's best guess, right? They're talking to maybe 1,500 people out of a, and there's going to be a million plus people who turn out for that primary, as we saw last night, and they don't know for sure. They are doing their best guess, and we've all got to kind of step back and say, all right, this is their best guess, and start looking at some of the other things that should give us a good indicator of what's happening in the race. In Francesca Hong's case, over these last 2 weeks, she was getting pummeled on television and by Republicans and Democrats alike. And she spent no dollars on any sort of traditional advertising. I mean, she really ran a wonderful, brilliant campaign for 4 or 5 months, because when she first got in, nobody took her seriously. But she did this great grassroots right. campaign, really electrified the left in unconventional ways. But you can't just do that. You have got to have more conventional campaigning. You can't not run television and radio ads to try to connect with voters. You can't rely solely on social media to get your message out. And I think that's something that we learned from that campaign as well. And I think all of us as observers should have looked at and say, wait a minute, she got outspent about 30-1 in the last 2 weeks when people in Wisconsin really start paying attention to primaries. I mean, we're in August here. It's summer. People are enjoying the outside. They're not really paying close attention to politics these days here in our state. So we all need to look at some of the other factors that go into determining typically how candidates do in elections and not just rely solely on polling.
0: Talking to Mark Grawl, who's a political expert and analyst from Wisconsin. Mark, I'll read you a comment here from Sean Trend. He's an analyst over at Real Clear Politics. If you want my super simple explanation of Wisconsin polling, Hong had been at about 40% in the polls since mid-July, and she got 40%. Given how the last 2 weeks went, I can completely believe that undecideds broke overwhelmingly against her. Of course, it seems like in that analysis, every single undecided person would have had to have broken against her. So it may be some mixture of a collapse and the fact that these socialists are just somehow being overrepresented in this polling. Let me shift gears back to Crowley for a second, Mark. So I think Republicans have been gearing up to face Hong, and we sort of knew what that campaign was going to look like, sort of crazy versus common sense. You say Crowley is going to be a harder opponent for the Republicans to tackle. What kind of a Democrat is he? Does he have his own liberal tendencies? How, in your opinion, should Tiffany attack the Crowley campaign?
4: Yeah, well, I think you're going to have to look at what is going on in Milwaukee County, right? So he's the Milwaukee County executive, and I think there's a lot of people throughout the state of Wisconsin who don't want to see what's happening in Milwaukee County, whether it's some of the crime issues, whether it's the high taxes that they have there. Things of that nature are really what Congressman Tiffany is going to have to focus on, because when you get outside Milwaukee and the rest of the state of Wisconsin, places like Green Bay and La Crosse and Eau Claire and Wausau, they don't want to have the same problems that are in Milwaukee brought to their communities. So I think that's really going to be what the focus that you're going to see from the Tiffany campaign is. All right, you tout your executive experience. Let's take a look at what that executive experience is producing in results for the county of Milwaukee.
0: Mark, final question for you. We've got about a minute to go here. I guess you've got one congressional campaign going on in Wisconsin that might be considered a toss-up. The incumbent is Derek Van Orden, a Republican, and he's facing a repeat challenge from Rebecca Cook. How do you analyze the Van Orden campaign?
4: It's going to be tight and close and a difficult one for sure. Rebecca Cook, this is her third time running, which is pretty remarkable, but she was the establishment candidate as well, right? She had a very credible opponent in the primary, and yet the Democratic establishment went all in with her. She has raised an incredible amount of money, stuff we've never seen for a congressional race in Wisconsin. So she's going to be very difficult to beat, but I think the district still is one that is conservative in nature. It's one that certainly is not pro-Democrat socialist. So I think the Van Orden campaign is going to point to where the Democratic Party is moving, set aside the Hong stuff, but just in general how the Democratic Party is moving so far to the left. And that's not going to play well in those communities in the 3rd District, which is largely rural, lots of farmers, things of that nature. So I think Congressman Van Orden is going to be able to pull it out, but it's certainly going to be one that's going to be a hard-fought race.
0: All right, we'll be watching Wisconsin. Mark Grawls, our man on the ground in Wisconsin. Mark, thanks for your time today.
4: Absolutely. Thanks, Scott.
0: All right. Just 2 weeks before his tragic assassination on September 10th of last year, conservative leader and our friend Charlie Kirk sat down for one of his final interviews to wrestle with a timeless question. Does God still speak today? That conversation became the foundation for the powerful and provocative new documentary, Can You Hear Me Now?, that explores prophecy, faith, scripture, history, and the role that believers are called to play in our culture today. Follow director Matthew Thayer's investigation, examining the evidence, weighing today's most prominent prophetic voices against scripture, history, political, and scientific scrutiny. Rather than asking you what to think, the film invites you to examine the evidence and consider the biblical foundations and reflect on what it all means for believers living in today's culture. You can go to salemnow.com. That's where you're going to want to download this or stream it. Salemnow.com. Really fascinating piece of film. I encourage you to check it out. More to come after this. It's Scott Jennings on Salem.
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0: All right, I've not been bugging you about this for a few days, but I feel compelled to let you know that your time is almost up if you'd like to join us on the unforgettable Gulf of America cruise happening in November, just after the election. We'll go in and out of Fort Lauderdale. Imagine taking a vacation after this tumultuous election and calming your spirit in the turquoise waters, dipping your feet in the white sand beaches, eating our incredible food, and having insightful conversations about the future of this country. Mike Gallagher and I will be there. Well, you'll have insightful conversations with me. With Gallagher, I can't make those promises, but you will be entertained. We will dive into the issues shaping America and American politics as we cruise through some of the most stunning destinations while honoring the 250th anniversary of our nation. Book your cabin today, because if you don't, you're going to run out of time. Text the word cruise to 94878 or visit scottjenningsshow.com and click on the Gulf of America cruise banner. All right, following up on a little news that just came into the Scott Jennings Show, I mentioned Todd Blanche with a major announcement today. He says the Department of Justice is aggressively cracking down on birthright citizenship scams. Say that 10 times real fast. Let's listen to Todd Blanche, Cut 17.
18: Of birth tourism schemes, we've also directed the Civil Division to prioritize the denaturalization of naturalized citizens who have obtained citizenship through fraud. Our fantastic lawyers have filed a record number of complaints, more than 120 at this point, since January 20th, 2025. We are a nation of borders and sovereignty. The greatness of America is only as strong as our willingness to protect it, and I am proud to be part of the whole-of-government approach to bring down sophisticated networks like this.
0: That's Todd Blanche talking about this network that they're attacking. They've charged 11 individuals with conspiring over more than a decade to orchestrate 1,000 sham marriages to fraudulently obtain immigration status for foreign nationals. This seems like an excellent project. By the way, those foreign nationals mostly coming from China. Great project for Todd Blanche to be working on. In one case, they say individuals were paying $100,000 per sham marriage. I mean, you literally have people paying $100,000 to get in this sham marriage for the purpose of defrauding our immigration system. So Todd Blanche off to a strong start since his confirmation as Attorney General. One other story I wanted to bring you. We talked a little bit about it earlier this week, but the terrible earthquake down in Colombia, 7.4 magnitude earthquake. This happened on Monday, and there were all sorts of collapsed buildings, lots of destruction, lots of people have died, lots more people have been injured. It's just a grim situation down in Colombia. And by the way, they have a new president. He was just sworn in last Friday. The government's trying to get it under control down there. But amid all the death and destruction that we have seen in this earthquake, there was some good news, a remarkable story, really, about the survival of a six-month-old baby boy. He was pulled from the rubble of a collapsed apartment building. Take a listen to this. Cut 13. If you're watching on the stream, you saw that remarkable footage, which, by the way, comes to us from my colleagues over at CNN International. But pulling that extraordinarily tiny baby, just 6 months old, that baby was small. But, and we're going to put it up on the stream here one more time. You've got a number of people working in that rubble, and I mean, it's so surreal to see them pulling that baby out, and it's so heartwarming to know that that baby is alive. So even amidst all of this devastation down in Colombia, there is a little bit of good news to report to you. Some people are being rescued. At least 224 people are dead. More than 2,500 have been injured, and there are 3,000 people in Colombia who are still missing. It is a grim, grim scene down there. But, you know, even amidst for what amounts to hell on earth for those people, occasionally you can find a little bit of hope. And our friends over at CNN International certainly did, pulling this tiny 6-month-old baby out of the rubble. 7.4 magnitude earthquake, by the way. That's no joke. And if your buildings and your infrastructure aren't built to withstand something like that, lots of terrible things can happen. We're going to take a break and do more news after this. It's Common Sense for the American People. Scott Jennings on Salem. Stay with us.
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20: In 1783, the Revolutionary War was nearly over, but America's future remained uncertain. Officers in the Continental Army were angry. Congress had failed to provide promised pay, and some considered using the Army's power to force the government's hand. George Washington understood their frustration, but he also knew the liberty they had fought to win could be destroyed by the very army that secured it. Washington confronted his officers and urged them to choose honor, patience, and loyalty to the Republic over rebellion. He could have used their anger to increase his own power. Instead, he used his influence to restrain it. Power asks what it can take. Character asks what duty requires. Washington's lesson still stands. Freedom survives when leaders place principle above ambition and remain faithful to God, country, and the people they serve.
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4: Fox News, I'm CJ Papa. Changing ownership for one of the marquee franchises in the National Basketball Association, Bob Iger and Josh Kushner are ready to buy the Lakers.
5: The record-breaking price of more than $12 billion means the Lakers will have their third ownership group since last year. Mark Walter bought a controlling interest from the Buss family last year for $10 billion.
4: Fox's Jay Berman reporting. Establishment Democrat David Crowley defeats left-wing Democratic Socialist Francesca Hung in the primary for Wisconsin governor. He spoke earlier.
6: It's not about the establishment versus progressives. It's about building something bigger than any one campaign. It's about building a movement, y'all.
4: Crowley takes on the Republican Congressman Tom Tiffany, backed by President Trump, in the governor's race. 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
7: The Weather Center. In the afternoon, expect a mix of clouds and sunshine with a chance of thunderstorms in some areas. It will be breezy with a high of 89. Tonight, it will remain breezy with a chance of early thunderstorms, giving way to mostly cloudy skies and a low of 63. Tomorrow, we'll start with some sunshine before clouds roll in, leading to a gusty thunderstorm in the afternoon. These storms could bring heavy rain and strong winds with a high of 84. I'm AccuWeather meteorologist Joe Lundberg for AM 1460 and FM 101.1, The Answer.
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9: That's the sound of James adding long-lasting Gain scent boosters to his laundry this morning. 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

0: Appreciate your time. God bless. Good to be with you.
1: 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We're going to talk more WNBA when we come back. It's Scott Jennings on Salem. Stay with us.
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1: Okay, back to the WNBA beat. Every day, these folks find some new way to make themselves look ridiculous. You know my opinion. I think there's something deeply wrong with the leadership of the league, but also the leadership of one team, the Indiana Fever, and the head coach, Stephanie White. She just demonstrated again why she's not fit for command of a women's basketball team. Now, remember how all this started. Sophie Cunningham took a flagrant foul from another player named Dejanay Carrington. You've seen it, I'm sure. She was darn near decapitated by a clothesline while she was going up for a layup. Carrington, the player who committed the foul, was ejected from the game, and then she went online. If you're watching the stream, there it is. Man, I mean, absolute savagery. She then goes online and blames the controversy on, quote, white privilege. So, Sophie Cunningham is the Fever player who plays for the coach, Stephanie White. After the game, her coach, Stephanie White, had a very simple job. That's to defend Sophie Cunningham. That's what you'd expect any coach to do. Instead, Coach White defended Carrington, the player who had fouled Sophie Cunningham. She questioned whether the foul was even intentional. She said, you know, I didn't even see it in real time. Today, evidence has come forth, a photo, showing Coach White looking directly at the play as it was happening. So she even lied about having not seen it when it happened. Anyway, Coach White's initial reaction, understandably, infuriated Fever fans. It infuriated fans of Sophie Cunningham. So White, who's very sensitive to online commentary apparently, she called another press conference before the team's next game. And rather than just admit that she had mishandled the moment, she delivered a sermon attacking everybody else, blaming everybody else. Listen to cut two.
16: For those who have anything to say about the play in the last game, I didn't see the play in real time. I went straight to a press conference. I thought the play got called right. Thankfully, Sophie's okay. Was it egregious? Absolutely. When you have a chance to watch that over and over and over on replay, you can see that. I didn't have that in real time. I take personally any suggestions that I don't 100% always have my players back. I ride with them 10 toes down all the time. All the time. The hate, the fear-mongering, the divisiveness, the stuff that's trying to hijack our league will not win. We will not be divided. Every day these women put their ass on the line. Love will win. Grace will win. Humility will win, and kindness will win. I stand by them. I will always stand by them. Everybody else can go to hell.
1: Now, I'm not like a super marketing genius. However, if I were an employee, a high-ranking employee of a business organization that was losing millions upon millions upon millions of dollars a year, and I had some level of responsibility to try to bring in more customers to reverse that trend of non-profitability, I might consider saying something other than everyone who has comments can, quote, go to hell. If you watch this press conference, we showed it on the stream here. She's pounding the podium. She is screaming at the people who have an opinion. Well, guess what, Coach White? Sports fans have opinions. And there it is again. She's pointing. You've never seen this. This is an angry lady. But why is she angry? She has really nothing to be angry about. She gets to coach basketball for a living. We should all be so lucky. She's angry that she made a mistake, which is not defend her player, and that a bunch of people noticed it. And the way she is dealing with her anger is to blame all of you. If you love Sophie Cunningham, or you love the Indiana Fever, or you love women's basketball, it's your fault. It's your fault for noticing. You ever notice how this happens with the libs? You're not supposed to notice when we say something stupid. You're not supposed to notice when we come up with some cockamamie argument for something. You're not supposed to notice. But that's what's happening here. Fans of Sophie Cunningham are being blamed for noticing that her own head coach did not have her back. And frankly, now we're noticing that she lied about not seeing the play in real time. She obviously did see it. There's something deeply wrong with the people they have recruited to leadership positions in this league, and players like Sophie Cunningham and the fans are suffering because of it. We take a break. More after this. Scott Jennings on Salem. Stay with us.
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19: 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Change in ownership for one of the marquee franchises in the National Basketball Association. Bob Iger and Josh Kushner are ready to buy the Lakers.
20: The record-breaking price of more than $12 billion means the Lakers will have their third ownership group since last year. Mark Walter bought a controlling interest from the Buss family last year for $10 billion.
19: Fox's Jay Berman reporting. Establishment Democrat David Crowley defeats left-wing Democratic Socialist Francesca Hung in the primary for Wisconsin governor. He spoke earlier.
21: Is that about the establishment versus progressives? It's about building something bigger than any one campaign. It's about building a movement, y'all.
19: Crowley takes on the Republican Congressman Tom Tiffany, backed by President Trump, in the governor's race. 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
22: The Weather Center in the afternoon, expect a mix of clouds and sunshine with a chance of thunderstorms in some areas. It will be breezy with a high of 89. Tonight it will remain breezy with a chance of early thunderstorms, giving way to mostly cloudy skies and a low of 63. Tomorrow we'll start with some sunshine before clouds roll in, leading to a gusty thunderstorm in the afternoon. These storms could bring heavy rain and strong winds with a high of 84. I'm AccuWeather meteorologist Joe Lundberg for AM 1460 and FM 101.1, The Answer.
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0: 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The Answer, in spite of what you may have heard, Fargo's Pizza, alive and well, open for business, 53 years serving the Colorado Springs public. Well, coming up this Saturday, August 15th, I'm going to be there. 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And then I also will have tickets for the Taste of Douglas County coming up on August 20th. $10 in advance. 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
24: The very definition of never back down. Here's Scott Jennings.
1: After these big election nights, I love to turn to our friend Henry Olson, American political analyst, commentator, senior fellow at the Ethics and Public Policy Center for his insightful takes. Henry, welcome back into the Scott Jennings Show. I want to go over the races with you that we saw last night and really talk about the primary season, but I want to do that second. I want to start with what you have written today in the Washington Post. You have a column out about Alexandria Ocasio-Cortez and the idea that she might run for president. It seems to me she is clearly setting herself up for that, but you've got an interesting take on it today. Tell us about it.
25: Yeah, I just think I have never seen in my life around politics a wide open lane as big as exists on the Democratic Party's left flank, with no national leader ready to occupy it. And AOC, if she ever wanted to run for president, my column today says, this is the time. You will never have 50% of the party searching for somebody just like you with virtually no competition. Now, if she doesn't want to be president, that's another thing. But I watched her interview with John Carl. If she didn't want to be president, there would have been different ways to answer that question. I think she does, and if she doesn't grab it now, she will regret not doing it for the rest of her life, because somebody else is going to become the progressive heartthrob, and she may never have a second chance to grab the brass ring.
1: All right, let me play devil's advocate, because I think you make a compelling argument about why she should do it now. I'll just play devil's advocate. In the moments where she has gone out onto the world or national stage to try to prove herself, she has stumbled. She went to the big foreign policy conference over in Europe and kind of made a fool out of herself. I was actually standing in the wings over at ABC on Sunday morning watching her do her interview. I think the idea of simply laughing off woke one is not going to fly with most Americans. So I think there's still work to do here. Do you think the other Democrats see those stumbles and say, she's a shiny object, but there's not much there. Or does that even matter to Democrat voters, in your opinion?
25: Well, some of that stuff I don't think matters. You know, laughing off woke one, as you say, matters in a general election. But in a Democratic primary, laughing off woke one is probably the right approach. The question is, can she think for a Democratic primary and for a general election? So look, I definitely think that the Munich Security Conference was a problem for her. She needs to train. She needs to read her brief. She needs to come up to speed on things about foreign policy that she probably has not thought as deeply about. But I'll tell you this. In 1967, Ronald Reagan had a live debate with Senator Robert F. Kennedy about the Vietnam War. And Kennedy came off so badly, he berated his staff for however setting himself up. Well, a year later, he was the Democratic nominee because he learned from his mistakes. He was able to deal with circumstances he hadn't been prepared for in 1967. And but for the assassin's bullet, he might have been the president of the United States. I'm not saying AOC will learn from her mistakes, but she's got time. If she wants to be president, she has to make that her first, second, third, and fourth objective. And that means learning how to get better at things she's not good at already now.
1: So you say in your piece in the Post today that becoming president is two parts skill and one part luck. And I agree with you. And, you know, some of this has to do with finding the right moment to do it and being ready for the moment when it comes. I want to deviate just for a moment because you're arguing about AOC today, but I think J.D. Vance, the vice president, has to answer some of these same questions. It clearly looks like he's setting up to run. And he probably will run, and I would suspect he would get the party's nomination. There may be people who argue to him, vice presidents never rarely ascend to the Oval Office. You're going to have to follow Trump for a third time. It's hard to replicate or even replace Donald Trump. Maybe you should wait. You're a very young person. In some ways, both of them are so young that they probably have people telling them you may want to wait for a better opportunity. I suspect, though, your opinion is, when the moment presents itself, you just have to go for it in presidential politics. Is that what you think?
25: Yeah, that is absolutely what I think. Yeah, particularly with the vice president. You're never going to be the sitting vice president again. As the sitting vice president, he presumably is carrying on a popular president's legacy. And regardless of the overall popularity of Donald Trump in the electorate, he remains very popular with the Republican Party primary electorate base. You know, if he wants to be president, he's got to grab the moment. And of course, for him, that means also learning to do some things that he doesn't do as well. In some ways, he's better at some things that AOC needs to get better at, you know, like dealing with hostile questions or things outside of his comfort zone. But he's not as charismatic on the stump as she is. Maybe he needs to learn not to become an entertainer, but need to become a little bit more exciting in his speeches. That's not all has to be a lecture. So he needs to work on some things too. But, you know, if somebody convinces him otherwise, maybe he can run again. But you never know, and you'll never be the sitting vice president again. And gosh knows what would happen if he didn't run, a Republican ran, became a two-term president. He would never be in the conversation again in his lifetime. If he wants it, he should go for it and just get better at what he doesn't do as well.
1: Henry Olson is our guest, American political analyst, senior fellow at the Ethics and Public Policy Center, and a columnist for The Washington Post. Henry, let's get back to AOC in the Democratic field. So you're looking at her as having an excellent chance of capturing the nomination, but there's a whole bunch of Democrats who are circling around this thing right now. Which of them do you believe is the strongest opponent that would be able to possibly stop the socialist freight train that AOC could potentially be in the cabin for?
25: I know this will surprise people, but I would say Vice President Harris. And the reason why is that the voter base that most clearly does not want a Democratic socialist is the African-American voter base. They vote against the African, they vote against the DSA candidate in every opportunity, whether the candidate is black, as was the case in Wisconsin yesterday with David Crowley, or whether the candidate is white, which is the case with Haley Stephen. And she is both African-American herself and commands the plurality loyalty of that voting group. Pete Buttigieg has always had a terrible time with African-American voters. He had a problem with, he was a mayor of South Bend with that community. He did abysmally among them in South Carolina and in the Nevada caucuses when he ran in 2020. It just defies belief that suddenly the voting base that exists to deny Democratic Socialists their choice will suddenly warm to this guy. And that leaves Gavin Newsom, and I'd say he sits somewhere between the two of them in the ability to do that. He's certainly a talented politician. But if you said me right now who is in the best position to be the establishment candidate and actually win the Democratic nomination against an AOC, I would say it's Kamala Harris.
1: The Democratic National Committee has recently shaken up its nominating calendar. They put in South Carolina first. Do you interpret that move as the establishment of the Democratic Party trying to stop AOC or another socialist from just running away from it, with it from the outset?
25: I think that is something that they are thinking of now. I think when they were doing it at the time, what they wanted to do was avoid what they used to have, which was two very white, very progressive states going first, Iowa and New Hampshire. The African-American base is the single largest demographic base outside of racial group that votes in Democratic Party primaries. Between a fifth and a quarter of all Democratic primary votes will be cast in by African-Americans. And South Carolina is the state that is small and manageable enough for an outsider candidate to do well in, but is dominated by African-Americans. So I think it is now a question that is on their mind, but I think when they were doing it, they were thinking, let's not have two white states first. Let's reward the group that is the most loyal primary and general election voting electorate, and let's put a state dominated by them first. And I think that's the primary reason South Carolina is first.
1: All right, Henry, let's talk about more recent happenings. Last night, we had primaries going on in Minnesota and Wisconsin. Let's start with Wisconsin. The socialist took a stumble there. Francesca Hong, even though she was leading in all the late polling, collapsed. And Crowley did win. That was the establishment pick in that race. What was interesting to me was that the polling didn't match the results, and something similar happened in Michigan the week before. As an elections analyst, you're looking at this polling, major misses in two states. Is there something going on with polling inside of the Democratic Party right now, and how should we take that as elections analysts ourselves as we move into the general election?
25: Yeah, I think that it's very difficult to poll a primary because you don't have the demographic benchmarks that you have in a general election. Like in a general election, you know that African-Americans are going to be between 10 and 13% of the electorate. You don't know that in a primary. In Michigan, you had the biggest turnout in a Democratic primary in history, not just for governor, not just for Senate. There are more people who cast a Democratic ballot in the senatorial primary in Michigan in last week than had voted for president in any of the primaries ever. If I were a pollster, I would not tune my turnout model to the highest ever in recorded history. And it's pretty clear that the people who came out of their woodwork, rather than the most loyal Democratic primary voters, were people who disproportionately favored Haley Stevens. We had a very high turnout in Wisconsin. I suspect some of that was going on in Wisconsin as well. But I think we also had the fact that almost all of these polls were taken at least a week out. And Francesca Hong had one of the worst seven-day run-ins to an election day that I've ever seen. You don't want to run for governor of a rural-dominated state by saying you want to cancel Thanksgiving. And not only having said it, which if you want to run, notes to all of you 18-year-olds, if you want to become governor, don't ever say you want to cancel Thanksgiving on a tweet. But then she had a terrible answer to it. You know, like the answer to do you really want to cancel Thanksgiving, which is what Kate Lynette Collins asked her, is to say, no, that was me in an excitable moment. Of course I don't want to do that, Caitlin. Next question.
1: Right.
25: And said she rambled around. And that's just bad. That's politics 101. You got a batting practice softball, and you whiffed. Okay, that's why Francesca Hall lost, and she still almost won. That's the lesson.
1: All right, 30 seconds for Henry Olson as we close out the segment. Let's look ahead to the midterms. Your overall forecast right now, House and Senate, where do the two parties see their chances?
25: You know, I think the Democrats have to be the heavy favorites for the House just because of the national headwinds behind their sails. On the Senate, I think it's basically a coin flip, is that it doesn't take much improvement for Republicans to put it outside the Democrats' reach. But between the national polls and the Senate polls showing Democrats ahead in some of these strongly Republican seats against weak Republican candidates, I think Senate control is a coin flip right now.
1: All right, Henry Olson, thanks for your time today. You can read Henry's pieces in the Washington Post and follow along with his analysis on social media. He's a senior fellow at the Ethics and Public Policy Center. Henry, always appreciate your time. Thanks for joining us today.
25: Thank you for having me on, Scott.
1: All right, Henry Olson, great analyst, by the way. You got to follow Henry. When we come back, we are going to talk to one of the candidates who is reacting to primary news from last night, Republican Senate candidate Michelle Tafoya. You know her from sports broadcasting. She's running for the Senate. She now knows her opponent, Peggy Flanagan. We'll talk about it right after this on the Scott Jennings Show.
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1: Rounding out the show here on Wednesday, August the 12th, we keep focus on last night's primary elections, and we go back to Minnesota, the land of 10,000 lakes, but in recent months has become the land of 10,000 cases of fraud, and that's going to be an issue in this upcoming election in both the governor's race and the Senate race. Let's focus on the Senate race. The Democrats last night nominated the Lieutenant Governor, Peggy Flanigan. And I'll just sum up Peggy Flanigan for you. She's one of the most radical Looney Tunes Democrats in America. Republicans chose legendary sports broadcaster Michelle Tafoya to carry the banner in the fall election, and she joins us live to discuss it. Michelle, congratulations. You got nearly 52% of the vote in the Republican primary last night. It wasn't even close. You won 80 out of 87 counties. You come out of the primary with a head of steam, and now it's time to take on the radical socialists. How are you feeling today?
15: We're thrilled. We are thrilled that our message resonated. Now the real work begins. And we started first thing this morning. You know, you just said it very, very well. There has been a crisis of leadership in the state of Minnesota, and it has sent our state 1,000 miles per hour in the wrong direction. And that is because of career politicians like Peggy Flanigan, who, as you mentioned, has been by Tim Walz's side for the last 8 years. And she has some very out of the mainstream views, to say the least. And she has overseen this fraud, not lifted a finger on fraud, barely said a word on fraud, and is really, it happened right under her nose. It is her responsibility. She brought us to this place of embarrassment along with Tim Walz. And I think Minnesotans are ready, Scott, to stand up and say, no matter what our political stripe, unless we're extreme leftists, we want to reclaim our state. We want to show our kids that you got to hold these people accountable. You can't promote them. And so here we are. We're going to be strong and bring common sense to Washington on our state's behalf.
1: Flanigan has been one of the most outspoken supporters of this trans ideology, letting boys play in girls' sports, putting boys in girls' locker rooms. She's worn a T-shirt. You know, that says protect trans kids. It had a knife on it. It's some sort of a violent message there. What do you make of that? I mean, she's obviously leaning in to what is the most leftist radical ideology going in American politics. Is that really going to fly in Minnesota? I can't imagine most of your constituents up there want this.
15: No, I can't either. And this is really an 80-20, 85-15 issue in Minnesota. Not only the sports angle, but just the trans angle of subjecting children to this ideology. I mean, these are kids. I don't know if you heard the story recently about Tim Walz making room in the budget for these dolls with removable parts where you could put the privates wherever you wanted. And they are available for kids from the age of four, Scott, the age of four. Now, I remember my kids when they were four. This is not the kind of thing we would ever introduce to them. But this state, at least St. Paul, our government, and Peggy Flanigan, think that's okay. And they are pushing this ideology. Leave kids the hell alone. I mean, let them go through their, you know, she said last night, when kids tell us who they are, we should believe them. And I'll just use the example of my son telling me he was Darth Vader or a stormtrooper for years. And we let him play the role whenever he was at home playing. But, you know, we weren't going to go do anything surgical about it.
1: Yeah, Democrats like Peggy Flanigan think your 4- and 5-year-old need to know more about gender fluidity than they do phonics. And that is a real problem.
15: Right, exactly.
1: And I mean, at some level, what is it we're supposed to be teaching kids? And they want to focus on these gender issues. It's really outrageous. We've got about a minute to go with Michelle Tafoya. Michelle, I think your race last night emerged as one of the great pickup opportunities for the Republican Party. I think it's a sleeper race. A lot of folks are focused on Michigan and some of the other states. I think you have an excellent chance. There are people all over the country who want to stop this radical socialist takeover of America, yes. And Flanagan is the poster child for it. If they want to get in touch with you, how do they do that?
15: Just please follow us on every social platform. And then there's MichelleTafoya.com. It's Michelle with one L, M-I-C-H-E-L-E, Tafoya, T-A-F-O-Y-A. Get close in your Google bar and it'll get you there, I'm sure. MichelleTafoya.com. We'd love to have volunteers. We'd love to have contributions. We're going to need it. This is still an uphill battle. This is Minnesota after all, but I think you're right. I think this is a very good pickup opportunity. I heard from a number of people last night that I'm very encouraged to have heard from, and they think it's an opportunity to. We're going to put everything we have into this because Minnesota doesn't want to go where Peggy Flanagan wants us to go.
1: Common sense, Michelle Tafoya versus crazy Peggy Flanagan. We'll be tracking the race. Michelle, thanks for your time. We end the show today. We come back tomorrow when we thank you for listening. It's Scott Jennings on Salem. See you then. You know, we hear a lot these days about conviction, but real conviction isn't measured by what you say when it's easy. It is measured by what you're willing to do when your beliefs are tested. And that's what makes Charlie Kirk, American Martyr, worth watching. Oh, our friend Charlie. At its heart, this is not a political story. It is the story of a man whose Christian faith shaped his character, guided his decisions, and gave him the courage to stand firm in the face of opposition. Charlie understood that faith isn't something that we practice for an hour on Sunday and then leave it behind. It's meant to influence how we live, how we lead, and how we serve others every day. Charlie's story challenges each of us to consider the legacy that we're building through our own faithfulness and whether we are willing to live boldly for Christ when it matters most. Go to angel.com/SJ. Do it today. Become an Angel Guild member. And when you do, you can watch Charlie Kirk, American Martyr, and help bring more stories of faith, courage, and conviction to audiences around the world.
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20: Fox News, I'm Diana Jalosi. President Trump posting to Truth Social that the U.S. has total control over the Strait of Hormuz, but talks appear to have stalled.
21: We do know the head of Iran's Supreme National Security Council said Tuesday the Strait would not reopen until the United States meets all Iranian conditions. This includes unfreezing assets, giving compensation, and ending the war. Yesterday, U.S. forces disabled a Panama-flagged vessel that ignored warnings in the Gulf of Oman about the ongoing U.S. naval blockade.
20: Fox's Trey Yang's accused killer Luigi Mangione has a last-minute federal hearing coming up, triggering speculation about a plea deal a month out from his state trial.
0: But if his federal case were to be resolved with a guilty plea, legal experts say his attorneys could renew an effort to get some or potentially all of the state case thrown out.
20: Fox's C.B. 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
3: The Weather Center. In the afternoon, expect a mix of clouds and sunshine with a chance of thunderstorms in some areas. It will be breezy with a high of 89. Tonight, it will remain breezy with a chance of early thunderstorms, giving way to mostly cloudy skies and a low of 63. Tomorrow, we'll start with some sunshine before clouds roll in, leading to a gusty thunderstorm in the afternoon. These storms could bring heavy rain and strong winds with a high of 84. I'm AccuWeather meteorologist Joe Lundberg for AM 1460 and FM 101.1, The Answer.
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0: Hey there, want to do something meaningful for the 250th anniversary of America? 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
0: This is Hugh Hewitt for townhall.com. Abdul El-Sayed won Michigan's recent primary for the United States Senate seat that is open in Michigan. He's the most radical Democratic nominee for the Senate since the Civil War. He'll face GOP Congressman and Army veteran FBI special agent as well, Mike Rogers, in the fall. El-Sayed campaigns with an Islamist-supporting extremist by the name of Hassan Piker, who's also a racist and a misogynist. That El-Sayed hates the State of Israel is not open for debate. He does. Most Jews and many non-Jews believe that El-Sayed is anti-Semitic to the core. Rogers versus El-Sayed is the most important race of 2026. Michigan's collective common sense will be tested over the next 3 months. Will they vote for an experienced, responsible, serious legislator who understands the world and America's role in it and support Mike Rogers? Or will they vote for the radical who cares for from the river to the sea more than he does the national security of the United States? My money is on Mike Rogers.
3: Foundations of Freedom, a look at America's founding principles and the leaders who shaped our nation.
4: In 1783, the Revolutionary War was nearly over, but America's future remained uncertain. Officers in the Continental Army were angry. Congress had failed to provide promised pay, and some considered using the Army's power to force the government's hand. George Washington understood their frustration. But he also knew the liberty they had fought to win could be destroyed by the very army that secured it. Washington confronted his officers and urged them to choose honor, patience, and loyalty to the Republic over rebellion. He could have used their anger to increase his own power. Instead, he used his influence to restrain it. Power asks what it can take. Character asks what duty requires. Washington's lesson still stands. Freedom survives when leaders place principle above ambition and remain faithful to God, country, and the people they serve.
5: Now, back to Hugh Hewitt on The Answer.
0: Welcome back, America. I'm Hugh Hewitt. Noah C. Rothman is the senior writer at National Review, author of the book Blood and Progress. Noah, when I was a lawyer in the White House long ago, you may not have been born when I was a lawyer in the White House, we had a questionnaire for every would-be appointee to the Reagan nomination who was interviewing, the last question of which was, and may still be, is there anything in your background which, should it be made public, would embarrass the president? I think we now need an addendum. Have you ever criticized Thanksgiving? Do you think that's now going to be early on in the due diligence with candidates?
6: Yeah, absolutely. There should be a woke one checklist. Have you ever criticized cultural appropriation? Do you think burritos are an American food? Yeah. Do you have a problem with holidays? Thanksgiving, Christmas, 4th of July, Halloween? Any of those apply, you should not run on the Democratic ticket. And a healthy Democratic Party would enforce that kind of thing, because its objective is to get people elected to high office. That's the only point of the Democratic Party and the Republican Party to that.
0: These we got Peggy Flanagan. We got El Said in Michigan calling football an area of toxic masculinity. We've got Graham Plattner with a Nazi tattoo. I mean, we've got a parade of horribles this year. Do you think the Republicans are out of it, given the candidate quality on the Democrat side?
6: They're not. I mean, if 2022 is a model, Republicans should have benefited more from that environment, an anti-democratic, anti-Biden environment. But candidate quality put a ceiling on their performance, and Democrats could experience the very same phenomenon today. Back to El Said, you had mentioned that, you know, they're finding these old tweets, which aren't especially old, 23, 24. You know, if you've undergone some kind of a conversion, you should have a conversion narrative that you can reach to and say why you don't believe the thing you believed 2 years ago. But he's exactly like Francesca Hong in that regard. They're digging up all his old statements in it.
0: Yeah, here's a new one. Cut number three of Abdul El Said for Noah Rothman.
7: Healthcare should be a choice made by a patient and their doctor. If that patient is under the age of 18, their parents as well, right? And I believe that Medicare for All should cover all healthcare.
8: Yeah.
7: Which is defined by what a patient needs in accordance with their doctor. So that includes reproductive rights, right? That includes gender-affirming care.
0: What do you think, Noah? Is that going to be in a couple of Mike Rogers ads?
6: That's going to be in a couple of Mike Rogers ads, as well as Bernie Sanders, who had admitted in his 2020 bill for Medicare for All that it consists essentially of nationalizing the health insurance industry. Everybody loves the idea of getting health care for everybody. That's great. But they don't want to lose their insurance. This is a primary problem with Obamacare. It was a big selling point for Republicans who opposed that sort of thing. And if you just were unconscious for Obamacare debates, maybe you missed it. But Democratic political professionals remember the ordeal they went through trying to sell that thing. It was not fun. And that's just on the policy side of things. You know, El Said's come out against, as you said, you know, football. It's got a big problem with the toxic masculinity in football. Not a huge fan of July 4th. It's very Francesca Hong-ish. I mean, he checks all the boxes that a conventional far-left liberal would have to check in 2020. And it was not a great year for Democrats in 2020, with the exception of Joe Biden, who conspicuously distanced himself from all the revolutionary progressivism that was overtaking the party at the time. So, yeah, they want to run that playbook again. They're going to encounter what Abigail Spanberger said when she admonished all her colleagues in the post-election call in that year and said, never say defund the police again. Never say the word socialism again. If you do, we're going to experience exactly what we experienced this year, a very disappointing year despite the headwinds that Republicans were experiencing. Democrats might be inviting the very same phenomena this time.
0: Hopefully keep you for two segments, Noah, and come back to polling in segment two. But I got to ask you about an appearance you had on CNN the other night. It reminded me of the final scene of Godfather 1. You took care of all family business around the table. I just wonder, when you went to break, did people slump over in their chairs? What happened?
6: No, you know, I managed to get all 90 seconds of that out uninterrupted, which was unique and gratifying for me. It's a funny thing about that show, when the cameras go off, you know, we're not talking about what we just talked about. We're not rehearsing the fight that we just had. Everybody's just kind of cordial. But yeah, it was a fun segment. And if nobody knows what you're talking about, I was referring to El Said and just trying to elaborate on all the deficits that he brings with him as a candidate. And I managed to get them all out. It ended up being a lot.
0: Well, I thought, and tell me if I'm wrong, I know you're a theater kid, or you admit to being a theater kid on National Review, and you've got
6: a
0: theater kid.
6: Yes.
0: That was delivered
6: with panache. I got a theater scholarship to undergrad, Q.
0: Oh, okay. So you delivered that with panache, and I think they were a little bit stunned at the fact you didn't have to take a breath as you just moved around the table, taking the premise after premise out and chopping it up into firewood and leaving it splintered around. And they were stunned. Has that ever happened before?
6: It has. But I'll tell you why. Only because on MSNBC and now CNN, I'm trained to get as much of a thought out with as few breaks as possible. Because if you take a breath, That's the last thing you're going to say. There will be interjections. So you really just have to hit beat, beat, beat as fast as you possibly can in order and be as coherent as possible. It requires some training, but I blame my liberal colleagues for forcing me to figure that one out because it was a matter of necessity.
0: Oh, it was a masterpiece, and I just thought they were a little bit stunned by the fact you dove in to Abby's objection, seized it by the throat, and said, "Yes, we're going to do exactly that, and here's why." And did not let go of the throat of the premise until after your 90 seconds were done. And I would use that in a media training class, actually. It's so rare that anyone gets, even our wonderful friend Scott. Scott gets shut down a lot. Are they treating you nicely because you're relatively new?
6: Well, they always treat me nicely, and they interrupt very frequently. It was a rare occurrence that I'd managed to get that thought out uninterrupted. It's just kind of part and parcel for that set, which I don't blame. It's just the nature of that show. And very many other political chat shows, especially those with a left-wing host, you know, they challenge the premises of conservatives. They don't accept the premises of conservatives. I'm used to it, which is why you have to be as articulate as you possibly can be, with as much alacrity as you can summon, because you only have so much runway.
0: And get up momentum. This is a little bit of a class for people out there who are in speech and debate. Get up momentum, take a deep breath, and keep running the ball forward until somebody tackles you. Fair summary?
6: Yeah, fair enough. I actually managed to put a period on that thought, so I didn't need to be tackled to the ground, fortunately. But sometimes you do. Sometimes there's other thoughts in there that you don't have the opportunity to get out. But this time, yeah, that was a good, solid clip.
0: Did they ever put...
6: Yeah, I'm glad you enjoyed it. Thank you.
0: Oh, I did. I thought I watched it twice. Did they put rap in your ear? Does some mysterious voice say rap ever to you on CNN?
6: No, I get that from Fox often, and it's very disorienting. Yes. But on CNN, no, I do not.
0: I've learned to
6: they don't need to bother the guests.
0: Yeah, they say rap.
6: When I was on Morning Joe, that would happen frequently.
0: That happened, and it is disorienting. Yeah, if you take them literally.
6: But Morning Joe used to do that to me. They would say, "Listen, we're next," and that sort of thing, which is usually quite helpful. But rap, that doesn't happen on CNN just because I don't control the microphone. They probably give those directions to Abby, but not me.
0: All right, I salute you. I'm going to try and keep Noah over to talk about the big question of the day. Why are we reading any polls? Why are we taking any polls seriously? 2 weeks in a row, been off by double digits. Last night they were off by 20 points. The Marquette poll, one of the gold standard polls, like the Des Moines Register poll that had Kamala winning. Noah will be back if he's back. Stay tuned.
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8: News. I'm Gianna Gelosi. President Trump posting to Truth Social that the U.S. has total control over the Strait of Hormuz, but talks appear to have stalled.
9: We do know the head of Iran's Supreme National Security Council said Tuesday the Strait would not reopen until the United States meets all Iranian conditions. This includes unfreezing assets, giving compensation, and ending the war. Yesterday, U.S. forces disabled a Panama-flagged vessel that ignored warnings in the Gulf of Oman about the ongoing U.S. naval blockade.
8: Fox's Trey Yang's accused killer Luigi Mangione has a last-minute federal hearing coming up, triggering speculation about a plea deal a month out from his state trial.
10: But if his federal case were to be resolved with a guilty plea, legal experts say his attorneys could renew an effort to get some or potentially all of the state case thrown out.
8: Fox's CB Cotton, America's listening to Fox News.
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11: The Weather Center. In the afternoon, expect a mix of clouds and sunshine with a chance of thunderstorms in some areas. It will be breezy with a high of 89. Tonight, it will remain breezy with a chance of early thunderstorms, giving way to mostly cloudy skies and a low of 63. Tomorrow, we'll start with some sunshine before clouds roll in, leading to a gusty thunderstorm in the afternoon. These storms could bring heavy rain and strong winds with a high of 84. I'm AccuWeather meteorologist Joe Lundberg for AM 1460 and FM 101.1, The Answer.
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0: Welcome back, America. I'm Hugh Hewitt. Noah C. Rothman, senior writer with National Review. Noah, I assume you are familiar with the Monty Python bit, This Parrot is Dead. Are you?
6: I am.
0: All right. So the polling is dead. Try and tell me that it's not.
6: Well, here's the only thing you can say about polling, Hugh. It's all we've got. And that's not saying a lot, but it's not nothing. Otherwise, prognostication is reduced to just expressions of opinion, a subjective exercise, which, you know, can be valuable if you're talking to somebody with a lot of wisdom, who's been around a long time, who's been surveying the political environment for decades. That can be valuable. But otherwise, it's our only instrument for measuring public opinion. When it comes to primary races, polling has always been very bad. This year, it's exceptionally bad. But it's exceptionally bad in a way that we're familiar with. What are these polls failing to capture so far on the Democratic primary side? It's African-American voters. It's working-class voters. We've been dealing with this problem for a decade, only the problem was beneficial to Donald Trump, because Donald Trump was getting a lot of these votes that just weren't being captured by pollsters. It's funny, when you get older, when I was young, coming up, it was impossible to get young people to respond to a poll. Young people were so difficult to poll, and that was a hidden source of Democratic strength. They banked on it. Now it's impossible to not get them to respond to surveys because those surveys aren't necessarily conducted by landline. They're very rarely conducted by landline. So we've altered these methods to correct for one problem and created another along the way. And that's just how these sort of things work. My question is whether or not we're capturing
0: the parent.
6: Well, my question is,
0: why are we using bad information that can influence the election, which I think it did in Michigan, may not have done, obviously did not do in Wisconsin, but could do in North Carolina, in New Hampshire, in South Carolina. There are a lot of places where you just wonder, if it's bad information in, you're going to get bad election results. It does have an impact. It's not neutral.
6: It does. No, it does have an impact, or it could have an impact. In theory, if you flood the zone with bad polling, all of which are moving in one direction, and convey to people who are paying close attention to this race that it's basically over and one candidate has all but won, that will depress turnout for the candidate who's down, because why participate? It's already over. That's very serious. And I'd be curious to see if there's reporting that can be done around this on whether this was banal, accidental, or by design. As if to say there's an effort to flood the zone with dubious polling that creates an impression of inevitability for certain candidates designed to to discourage the other side's vote. There's nothing illegal about that. There's something a lot that's untoward and immoral about it. But it's the sort of thing that I would need reporters to identify, suss out. And I think there's plenty of room to explore that, especially in Michigan and the Wisconsin governor's race. But what do we do about it? Is that your question? Man, I don't know. I think we just have to compartmentalize.
0: If we had the same amount of concern over bad polling as we did about misinformation from Russia or other foreign actors in presidential elections, doesn't the level of misinformation contained in polling easily surpass that done by foreign actors in our presidential elections, both pro and con, Democrats and Republicans?
6: Maybe. I mean, the only difference is, you know, remember those hearings after 2016 when Democrats on the House floor were identifying the ways in which Americans were manipulated by Russia, and they included big placards with memes that were on Facebook like Jesus and the devil arm wrestling over the fate of Hillary Clinton's campaign. Buff Bernie Sanders, which was a big meme a decade ago. This is the sort of thing that was said by Democratic politicians to have materially influenced the outcome of a presidential election. I needed more citations there than we got. But this could be very much more serious, only insofar as they're coming from domestic sources, Americans who are presumably invested in the health and preservation of the Republic. And that's the sort of thing that you'll defer to more than you would a dubious meme that's coming at you from a click farm in Macedonia. It could be much more serious in that regard, only because we put more faith and trust in it because it's coming from domestic sources.
0: Exit question. Do you think the polling in Michigan put El Sayed over the top?
6: Possibly. It was so close. It's quite possible that Haley Stevens voters were discouraged, at least on the margins. You know, you could go back throughout the year and ask yourself a lot of questions like, was Janet Mills really that far behind Graham Plattner to the degree that she had to drop out? I mean, polling suggested she was down by 20 points. Was she? We'll never know. But there's probably a lot of lower House races, mayoral races that suffer from that very same confidence deficit. And I don't know what to do about it except to warn voters that, you know, caveat emptor, this may or may not reflect the landscape, and you just have to vote. That's the only way around.
0: Perhaps one rule: do not report polls that are paid for by one campaign or the other, or by dark money. Noah C. Rothman on X in the National Review. Thank you, Noah. I'll be right back, America. Stay tuned.
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0: Welcome back. I'm Hugh Hewitt. Todd Blanche, the Attorney General of the United States, had a press conference today, the first 3 minutes of which is somewhat extraordinary. I want you to hear it from him, direct cut number six.
23: As alleged, some of the charged defendants acted as facilitators who orchestrated the marriage fraud scheme pairing foreign nationals seeking immigration status with United States citizens willing to participate and engage in a sham marriage. These facilitators employed attorneys, tax preparers, and marriage officiants. Some of the other charged defendants acted as recruiters by finding and recruiting United States citizens to participate in the scheme, and other defendants acted as officiants, officiating dozens of these alleged fake marriages. Now, the way that this scheme allegedly worked is the facilitators used social media and other forms of advertising to market fraudulent immigration services to foreign nationals, primarily from China, and Chinese nationals would pay these facilitators as much as $100,000 for assistance in obtaining a marriage, which then allowed them to apply for a green card. The facilitators also paid willing U.S. citizens as much as $30,000 to engage in the sham marriage with the foreign national. Now, often after these phony ceremonies, defendants would stage images of families at restaurants to create the appearance of a legitimate wedding, and some of the defendants also facilitated sham marriages overseas in China. After the marriages took place, the actual ceremony, the then married couples would visit a local office affiliated with the scheme sign forms for submission to the U.S. Citizenship and Immigration Services, learn about the USCIS interview process to apply for a green card, and then execute prenuptial agreements, which, not surprisingly, given the allegation these were sham marriages, waived their rights to share in the other's estate upon death, child support, and other claims in marital property. One prenuptial agreement even provided that, and I'm quoting from the indictment, except in the name of husband and wife, both parties live independently and must not interfere with each other, end quote. The facilitators of the scheme would then prepare and submit fraudulent green card applications and work with the couples through the immigration process, submitting photographs, opening joint bank accounts, mobile phone accounts, all to obtain green cards to allow them to stay in this country. But that's illegal. These charges and the indictments now unsealed, they show how far people will go to cheat our immigration system. Gaining American citizenship and legal status to reside in this great nation is a sacred privilege, and we will ensure it is always done in accordance with the law protecting our communities and national security.
0: I want you to understand, Todd Blanche, the Attorney General, is a prosecutor's prosecutor. Southern District of New York, 16, 18 years, frontline prosecutor. And when he lays out something like this, you know, he's got the facts stone cold. The reason he got through a tough confirmation is he is what he is. He's a stone cold prosecutor who does not mess around and has the facts at his disposal and will prosecute his case. In this case, he laid it out. We have rampant fraud in the green card marriage process. Now, I went and did a little bit of digging. The USCIS, U.S. Citizenship and Immigration Service, has 19,000 employees. 19,000 employees. Of those 19,000 employees, they manage over 1 million green cards a year, either granting, denying, extending, usually up to 1.2 million, but over 1 million a year, 19,000 people. So they are busy, and they are good at what they do. They actually are very professional. And if you've ever dealt with a green card applicant, it's been decades since I sponsored someone, decades, in the 80s I sponsored someone, not long after the Reagan amnesty, someone who missed the wire, and different time, but now they're very careful, they've got to be careful, and they're overwhelmed. It's 19,000 people, 1 million a year. So it's not like, it's like Lucille Ball in the chocolate factory, if you know what I'm talking about. They've got to handle these things. So if you get some operators, and they said $100,000, that's low. That's the one, I think he lowballed that. I think you're going to find that some of the fake Chinese marriage certificates went to very wealthy Chi-coms, Chinese communists, who wanted an out. Now, I'm not saying they're here to spy on the United States. They might be. They might be. They may want something as mundane as the opportunity for their children from a first marriage to go to high school or college in the United States. And they're willing to go through this charade because it's cheaper. What they didn't tell me that I wanted to know, is there a, with each one of these people, do you think there's a prenup? All right? Is there a prenup in the package? Because if there isn't, they're really dumb. Right, that not only does their fake wife or their fake husband know, they're actually legit Americans, they participate in a crime, it's fraud, but they know that their alleged husband or wife is a fraudster and they paid all this money to get in the country. It's not the people in the United States who are paying the money to bring people out, it's the fraudster. So if there's not a prenup, I mean, then they just go to divorce court. What are they going to do? Say, I'm not really married? They're going to get whatever they want. I don't understand how anyone would fall for this or how it could be this successful. But 1,000 fake marriages to Chi-coms, because everyone who's got that kind of money is a communist in China. And I want to know the more details about this. Of course, those morons, not morons, the under-skilled journalists who were in the room did not ask any questions relevant to the case. They had the United States attorney from the Southern District there. They had the head of Homeland Security's Office of Fraud. And they've got Todd Blanche, and the fourth guy didn't know. And they didn't ask anything like, were there prenups? And you said 100,000 average. Really? That sounds kind of low. You can get in the United States for 100 grand. You get someone to marry you for 100 grand and all the paperwork for 100 grand. That sounds kind of low, Mr. Attorney General. Were any of them CHICOM officials? Were any of them spies? They went on for like a half hour. I watched the whole thing. I was in the chair for Fox. Not one serious good question. Stay tuned. I'm Hugh Hewitt.
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0: Welcome back, America. A quick market update as we approach the close. The Dow's down a little bit. S&P is up a quarter of a percentage point. NASDAQ up about 0.5%. 10-year Treasury went up today. Oil went down today. When the 10-year Treasury goes up, that makes it more expensive to buy a house. That's why you really need to call AndrewandTodd.com. 888-888-1172. 888-888-1172. Andrew and Todd are the bank. They lend you the money. They underwrite the loan. They take the whole application together. They help you craft the best pitch possible for getting the most amount of money that makes sense for you. And they're very realistic. They don't want you to buy too much house and be house poor. 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If you're a veteran, you don't have to put any money down. First-time home buyers, there's the FHA program. Senior citizens, if you want to get money out of your house, there's a reverse mortgage. But if you're just trying for a straight-up refi, they're very, very fast. 888-1172. In addition to being fast, they're honest. They're very, very good men, and they've served thousands and thousands of my listeners over the course of the 2 decades they've been advertising on the Hugh Hewitt Show. So believe me when I say, I trust Andrew and Todd enough that they did my loan, they did my kid's loan, they did Dwayne's loan, they've done lots of loans for people in Salem. 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Speaking of Steelers fans, you know what's terrible? I went to a minor league baseball game last night, took a couple of grands. You know, I love minor league baseball. And it may have been the worst baseball game I've ever seen. There were more errors in it than I've ever seen. But my 12-year-old's a baseball nut, and the 14-year-old enjoyed the show. And minor leagues are close. But it was the worst baseball I've ever seen. And I stayed to the end because it was so bad I couldn't believe it. And they put the third baseman on the mound. And the third baseman threw bloopers. Dwayne tells me that's not unusual. But I got to think, if you're striking out against the third baseman, aren't you a little bit angry? Aren't you just a little bit mad? That's what I'm thinking. So that was my night last night. I did the steps. Fine. ReliefFactor.com came through again. Don't go anywhere, America. Brett Baer is next. I got a lot ahead, including John Podhoretz in the next hour of the Hugh Hewitt Show. Stay tuned.
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10: In 1783, the Revolutionary War was nearly over, but America's future remained uncertain. Officers in the Continental Army were angry. Congress had failed to provide promised pay, and some considered using the Army's power to force the government's hand. George Washington understood their frustration, but he also knew the liberty they had fought to win could be destroyed by the very army that secured it. Washington confronted his officers and urged them to choose honor, patience, and loyalty to the Republic over rebellion. He could have used their anger to increase his own power. Instead, he used his influence to restrain it. Power asks what it can take. Character asks what duty requires. Washington's lesson still stands. Freedom survives when leaders place principle above ambition and remain faithful to God, country, and the people they serve.
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24: Fox News, I'm John Zossier. Milwaukee County Executive David Crowley edging out Wisconsin State Assembly member Francesca Hong in the state's Democratic primary for governor.
25: Today I stand before you filled with gratitude, with humility, and hope as I formally accept the Democratic nomination to be the next governor of the great state of Wisconsin.
24: Crowley will face Republican Congressman Tom Tiffany in the November general election. The Justice Department says it is charging almost a dozen people for allegedly organizing more than 1,000 fake marriages, mostly to help Chinese nationals gain American citizenship. Here's Attorney General Todd Blanche.
26: Gaining American citizenship and legal status to reside in this great nation is a sacred privilege, and we will ensure it is always done in accordance with the law protecting our communities and national security.
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11: The Weather Center. In the afternoon, expect a mix of clouds and sunshine with a chance of thunderstorms in some areas. It will be breezy with a high of 89. Tonight, it will remain breezy with a chance of early thunderstorms, giving way to mostly cloudy skies and a low of 63. Tomorrow, we'll start with some sunshine before clouds roll in, leading to a gusty thunderstorm in the afternoon. These storms could bring heavy rain and strong winds with a high of 84. I'm AccuWeather meteorologist Joe Lundberg for AM 1460 and FM 101.1, The Answer.
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0: 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But I think Abdul El-Sayed is the most radical major party candidate for the United States Senate ever. The sprint of the Democratic Party over the left edge.
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27: 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The Answer, in spite of what you may have heard, Fargo's Pizza, alive and well, open for business, 53 years serving the Colorado Springs public. Well, coming up this Saturday, August 15th, I'm going to be there. 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Up until 1:30, you can dine in or take out. 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And then I also will have tickets for the Taste of Douglas County coming up on August 20th. $10 in advance. 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
7: Now back to Hugh Hewitt on The Answer.
8: Welcome back, America. I'm Hugh Hewitt with the editor-in-chief of Commentary Magazine and the host of the Daily Commentary Podcast, John Podhoretz. John, I'm worried. I'm worried about two things. First thing I'm worried about is the commentary roast on November 8th in New York City, where the honoree is Ron Dermer. I'm worried because I went to ChatGPT, and on my first pass, they didn't know when it was, and they couldn't find information. So I asked them to try harder.
9: Good. They shouldn't. I don't want them to.
8: You don't want them to know that Ron Dermer.
9: This is a very private, exclusive. This is a very private, exclusive event. It's off the record. It's our main fundraiser of the year, and we keep it on the QT so that everybody can be frank and amusing and say what they want to say without fear of it all being exposed to the harsh light of day, shall we
8: say. Well, it's going to be fabulous this year because Ron Dermer, you will not remember this, John. I've only met him once. I was in your company at the Arcade Hotel at the Cleveland Convention in 2016.
9: Oh, when, I remember it very well in that bizarre,
8: The arcade.
9: A beautiful 19th century arcade, which...
8: Fabulous Hotel.
9: Which is in a movie. I saw a movie that where it ends
8: Superman.
9: With people floating to the ceiling. Superman, that's right. Yeah. That's right. David Corenswet and Rachel Brosnahan floating to the ceiling of the Arcade Hotel. Yeah.
8: Well, I know.
9: And that was you and
8: Cleveland.
9: Me and Ron Dermer.
8: And you told me.
9: And what I remember. Yes.
8: Go ahead.
9: Yes, what I tell you. I was going to say, I remember at that, just to give people a sense of what that convention was like. That was, of course, the convention where Trump was nominated. And there was a private session, a lunch that I was at with Paul Ryan, then the, Speaker of the House. Was he Speaker of the House then, or was he the Minority Leader?
8: Yes, he was Speaker.
9: I can't remember. Yeah, he was Speaker of the House. And he was explaining how if Trump lost by 3 points, they would hold the House. If Trump lost by 7 points, they could probably hold the House. But if he lost by 10, they would lose the House by 20 seats. And in no one of these scenarios did he say what might happen if Trump won rather than lost. So that was the mood at the convention among the regular Republicans, including, you know, I'm not a professional Republican, but, you know, in these circles, which is like, okay, how bad is it going to be in November? How bad is Trump going to lose? That, and everybody seemed to have that attitude in the circles in which I was traveling. So that just goes to show you how long ago that was.
8: And I had that mood. And all I remember, though, is when the ambassador walked away, you said to me, that's one of the most important men in Israel, because I was not familiar with Ron Dermer at that point. I think maybe Dr. Oren was still the ambassador, but you told me that's the guy. And I think he remains the guy. Do you think he remains the guy that the prime minister turns to for?
9: Well, Ron Dermer is no longer in the government. He is no longer an explicit, right-hand man to Benjamin Netanyahu and his, but I assume that he is still a confidant. He left the government because it was such a, you know, three extraordinarily grueling years of work. And he has kids, he has teenage kids, and he had promised his wife that he was only going to sort of do it for a year. And of course, then October 7th happened and he had to stay. But it was just sort of like hell on his family. So he chose to go back into private life, but I assume that he and Bibi are on the phone constantly.
8: So you talk to him, you talk to your sister Ruthie, who lives in Israel. Do you think the prime minister has a good chance of remaining prime minister, not as a caretaker, not in a hung parliament, but as actually winning? Do you see that happening?
9: My sister Ruthie, whom you mentioned, who is a columnist with the Jewish News Syndicate and has herself a twice weekly podcast called Israel Undiplomatic, just told me 20 minutes ago that the person she considers the most accurate pollster in Israel who got the 2015 election right, which is something that he was the only person to get right, a BB landslide in 2015, says he is convinced that Bibi Netanyahu will win. The right-wing coalition led by Netanyahu will win enough seats to form a majority government. But he is the only pollster in Israel who is saying that. So,
8: well,
9: that's my report to you on how things are. The election is on October 27th, so that's 2 months from now, and God only knows. This is an incredibly complicated political system they have. There's a lot of gamesmanship. There's a lot of horse trading, parties being created and closed up to join other groups or to act as spoilers or to become kingmakers. And there is an X factor figure in the General Gadi Eisenkot, who is now leading a party but has never been in politics before, who he himself personally is polling well, but that doesn't mean no one votes directly for the prime minister. So his party will have to outperform, and his anti-BB coalition. So basically, there's a BB coalition, and there will be an anti-BB forces. And he's now the leader, effectively, of the anti-BB forces. And that's the question: is who will prevail? And my guess, if you really had to bet, my guess is that nobody will be able to form a government, and that we will be what you mentioned in a caretaker moment, which is exactly what happened between 2019 and 2022.
8: This is a trivia question before we go to break, because it's never discussed. I listened to Dan Senor and Amit Segal and Nadav Eyal. None of them ever bring this up, so it's not fair asking you. The Attorney General, I teach constitutional law. I know our system pretty well. Yes. The Israeli system is nuts. The Attorney General in Israel, for 4 years, has been nothing but a thorn in the side of Bibi Netanyahu. And I think she's nuts.
9: Well,
8: is she going to be? Is she AG forever? How long does she stay?
9: You know what? I honestly don't know the answer to that question, because her political position is sort of like the Fed chairman, somewhat shielded from the politicians. But it is true that she is like Javert trying to bag Bibi in there were four prosecutions. There are now two. I believe, and I'm not saying this as a BB partisan or anything, I believe these cases are entirely without merit, and that it is an outrage that they have been going on now for 6 years. 6 years. He has essentially been in a courtroom on and off for 6 years, and there is a trial going on. During the Iran conflict, he was in a courtroom. Imagine if Trump were president and at the same time had to be in Alvin Bragg's courtroom through the entirety of his presidency. I mean, it's deranged. It's part of the problems with this, you know, very vibrant nation, but one with an immature political system that it hasn't figured out proper checks and balances. And here we are.
8: Well, stand by. Well, I'm going to talk with John about what it's like to live on the Upper West Side now during the break. And then when we come back, I'm going to get to Iran and the fact that we need an intervention on the Commentary podcast, because it is absolutely depressing me every day that I listen to it. But first, we're going to talk about the reality of living on the Upper West Side in a period of time I never thought I'd see in America. Stay tuned.
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11: News. I'm John Zossier. Milwaukee County Executive David Crowley edging out Wisconsin State Assembly member Francesca Hong in the state's Democratic primary for governor.
12: Today, I stand before you filled with gratitude, with humility, and hope as I formally accept the Democratic nomination to be the next governor of the great state of Wisconsin.
11: Crowley will face Republican Congressman Tom Tiffany in the November general election. The Justice Department says it is charging almost a dozen people for allegedly organizing more than 1,000 fake marriages, mostly to help Chinese nationals gain American citizenship. Here's Attorney General Todd Blanche.
13: Gaining American citizenship and legal status to reside in this great nation is a sacred privilege, and we will ensure it is always done in accordance with the law protecting our communities and national security.
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14: From the Weather Center, tonight expect breezy conditions with a chance of a thunderstorm early. Otherwise, it'll be mostly cloudy with a low of 63 degrees. Tomorrow we'll start with some sunshine, then clouds will increase as a gusty thunderstorm is likely in the afternoon. These storms may bring heavy downpours, leading to possible flooding and strong wind gusts. The high temperature will reach 84 degrees. Tomorrow night, anticipate a thunderstorm in the evening, then turning mostly cloudy with a low dropping to 58 degrees. I'm AccuWeather meteorologist Jason Caterina for AM 1460 and FM 101.1, The Answer.
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8: Welcome back, America. I'm with John Podhoretz here on the Hugh Hewitt Show, editor-in-chief of Commentary Magazine, host of the Daily Commentary Podcast, which you ought to listen to. John, I want you to finish the thought that people hear on the podcast. The menace that I felt living in New York in 1980 was generalized. Everyone was on their toes for right. everything. Now it's directed at Jews. I just don't know what the American City Police should do about that. Do you have a thought on that?
9: Right. So here's the story. The story is that Jewish institutions need to be and are protected. They're protected in two ways, one of which is they have cop cars in front of them and stuff like that. The other is private security. And one of the unknown hidden stories of the last couple of years is that Jewish people who number about 5 million in the United States and have, you know, synagogues and community centers and institutions and all of that are spending privately $750 million a year on security.
8: Wow.
9: Just think about that for a second. So while there are local authorities everywhere in the country that are aware of the threats to synagogues and Jews and all of that, nonetheless, it is insufficient, and the work needs to be done to harden these. A lot of this money is capital spending on securing the institutions, creating barriers to entry for, you know, bad actors, that kind of thing. And so buildings, places are much safer, even though we know the guy tried to literally smash his car into this synagogue in Bloomfield Hills, the attack that Abdul El-Sayed refused to condemn or said was the result of hurting people. So that kind of thing, that can happen because there are some things you really can't block, but buildings and institutions are secure. What's happening here is a mood that is being created in the city that normalizes anti-Semitism by calling it anti-Zionism and basically tells people it's not only that you could be criminally attacked, but if you're in a restaurant and somebody looks at you and says, "Are you a Jew?" and you say yes, and he then curses you out or throws a chair at you, or a Jewish-owned business, suddenly people are graffitiing up the business, and the mayor of New York City is on their side. He is on their side. He is a supporter of the lawlessness and antinomianism. He does not like Israel. He does not like the Jewish state. He does not like Jewish people who do not agree with him that the Jewish state should not exist. And he is loathsomely eager to traffic in and join in with the jackals who want to harm the Jews. So one final note. He said, asked about why he would not support Israel. He said, you know, I can't support one state that would privilege one religion over another. 2 days ago, he welcomed and appeared at a celebration of Pakistan's independence, 79th anniversary of Pakistan's independence. The second sentence in Pakistan's constitution says Pakistan is an Islamic state. So he's a liar. He's a filthy, rotten, stinking liar. He doesn't like the Jewish state. He doesn't like Jews. And he is giving people in the city a permission structure that is inevitably going to lead to violence.
8: So here's the very difficult question. I have a college friend who's Jewish who works for him in a senior job. Can you imagine doing that?
9: No, I can't. Although, you know, if he's there thinking that, you know, he might be there to help temper the worst impulses, which is why Jessica Tisch, my former intern, who is now the police commissioner of New York City, and a serious person from a serious Jewish family and a very good police commissioner, is still there, I think, to, you know, do what she can to protect the city from its own mayor is the best way I can put it. And when that becomes intolerable for her or becomes intolerable for him, that employment will end.
8: All right, Josh, we're out of time, but I want to leave you with this for the commentary podcast. One day, at least, ask the panel, is the world better off today than it was on January 21st of 2025? Because you guys are very stressed out over the Iran war, but I keep going back to the fact we're a lot better off than we were then. Do you agree with that? We have like 30 seconds.
9: Very simply, we would right now have the dumbest and least consequential politician ever to serve in the White House had Trump not won on November 4th, 2024. And things would be terrible.
8: That's what I always remind myself, even when it's a bad day in the Iran battle. John Podhoretz, follow him at J Podhoretz on X. Listen to the commentary podcast Monday through Friday. It posts about 10:30 or 11 o'clock, and it's invaluable. Thank you, John. Stay tuned, America.
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8: Welcome back, America. Hugh Hewitt, now joined by former United States Senator Jim Talent, who represents the great state of Missouri. We usually talk national security because Jim is on the Reagan Institute Board of National Security, Center for Peace Through Strength. Jim, I was just talking to John Podhoretz about the very basic question. Is the world and the United States better off today than they were on January 20th, 2025? Because it seems to me that's the way to consider the Iran conflict.
24: Well, I assume you're talking about the Middle East specifically.
8: Yep.
24: And the answer is unequivocally yes. Iranian national power, both military and economic, has been broken. I mean, Humpty Dumpty has fallen off the wall, and nobody's putting it back together again. So their capability, the regime may linger, probably will for a while, but their capabilities are those of a subnational force. So they can threaten coastal shipping. The Houthis can do that. They can execute their own people. Hamas does that. They can try and assassinate foreign leaders. Every terrorist group in the country, in the world, tries to do that. So they're a problem now that we have to manage, specifically with regard to the Strait. And the president is managing it by hitting them back five times as hard when they decide to hit us, and by throttling them with the blockade.
8: So the Wall Street Journal has a headline: Iran is defying U.S. pressure by becoming a survival economy. Tehran's leaders focus on subsistence in bid to outlast sanctions and enable blockade. I am of the opinion that they can loot 92 million people for the money they need for themselves and their army forever, and that we won't crack them this way. But they can't get strong enough to threaten any of our allies in a significant way at the same time. Agree or disagree?
24: I think I disagree, you. Now, again, I think I should preface by saying, and I've been saying this for months, I think the fall of the regime is inevitable, but it may very well not be imminent. So you said they loot their people. What wealth have their people got? The currency is worthless, you. I mean, the state is surviving now. Its entities are cross-borrowing. They're borrowing money from each other to make the books look like they balance. The only way they can do that is for the central bank to create money, to add zeros to the account, to the accounts, to print money. And so the currency is worthless.
8: I think what they'll do is go into individual homes and take anything of value, whether it's gold or silver or watches or cars. That's what I mean by loot their people, because their people don't have guns.
24: It's probably a barter economy. They can steal from their own people. But this is not North Korea. This is a nation state in the middle of the Middle East that had designs on dominating the whole region and had gone a long way towards doing it. So can they crawl along? Can they limp along, execute enough people to stay in power? Maybe. But their strategy for the region is shattered. That's why I said it's a problem now that we have to manage, beginning with the Strait. Well, Chris Wright announced yesterday, I'm sure you saw it.
8: I saw it.
24: Million barrels are moving. And the pipelines are pumping 5 or 6 million more than they did before the war began. That basically makes up for the oil that they thought they were stopping the world from getting. Now, oil prices are going to remain elevated because of the risk going forward. But I'd like to see us hit them again the way you've argued for and John has and others. I would be fine with it, but I can't stand here and say that a policy where we are throttling them economically while hitting them back very hard if they ever dare to hit us, I can't say that's an unreasonable choice under the circumstances.
8: If Donald Trump had the Cooper plan, Admiral Bad Cooper has the plan for 4 weeks of intensive bombing to destroy the remaining infrastructure of value. If he executes that in October, what is the political impact of that?
24: Well, I suppose if there was some very visible result, like the regime bending the knee, it would probably be good. But I think this is a domestic election. I don't think the war is not helping, I guess, although it's causing to be visible a lot of the anti-Semitism on the left, which does help us. It's an economic election, and it's going to turn, I think, on the quality of the candidates, how hard we hit them for all this socialism, which I'm convinced we're going to do that. I'm not worried about us doing that. But the thing we need to do that we're not doing, is talk about the coming manufacturing economic boom. You already see the signs of it. Kevin Hassett's talking about it all the time. Productivity is up. Manufacturing investment is up. Real family income is up. Consumer spending is up. I feel like I'm in 1982 and 1983 is coming. And we're not telling people that,
8: Well, I remember that quite well. I remember that was the turn, but it came too late to save. I guess we didn't lose the Senate in 82. We lost the House, but we didn't lose the Senate.
24: I don't think we're going to lose the Senate now. Now, a lot depends on what the individual candidates do. We're going in that red zone the last 60 days. We've got some really good ones. We've got some others that are okay. You know, we're going to see what happens. But, we made the tax cuts permanent. The President Trump's a huge deregulatory president, as Reagan was. We have an energy policy where production is surging. And for once, we actually have balanced trade with other countries around the world. There is no way that is not going to produce enormous economic growth. And I think if we make that case to people, it's going to be very credible, and it's going to lift some moods out there. But we're not making it.
8: Well,
24: I'd love to see if I can suggest. Why don't you get Hassett on the show and talk to him for 15 minutes? Get Kevin on the show.
8: Good idea.
24: He's very.
8: Last quick exit, Jim. The polls are busted. Should we even be using them in reporting?
24: Oh. Well, ideally, no. But, I mean, they're going to use them. Now, in part, it's because, and when you've run as many campaigns as I have, you know this, there's only two objective indications of how well a candidate is doing. One of them is the money you've raised, which is not as relevant anymore because so much money comes from the outside. The other is the polling. So they're going to report on it, but I don't trust them. There are some pollsters, if you follow them consistently, Henry Olson's very good. I mean, there's some good ones out there, but there's also some real bad ones. And I
8: Henry, Patrick Ruffini, there are a half dozen, yeah. But boy, have they been bad this week and last. Jim Talent can be followed on X at Jim Talent. Thank you, Senator. I'll be right back, America. Stay tuned.
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8: Welcome back, America. I'm Hugh Hewitt. Coming up next hour, Admiral Mark Montgomery, retired United States Navy, with a senior fellow at the Foundation for the Defense of Democracies. We're going to talk about economic pressure and kinetic pressure on Iran as we approach elections in Israel and the United States. I do want to remind you I'm in the Relief Factor studio. There it is. I took it in hour number one. I remind you in hour number two. I'll do it again in hour number three after I talk to Comfortably Smug and Admiral Montgomery. I remind you every hour, because they are a great sponsor, and I take their product every day, and I do it on the air. So if you're watching on the Salem News Channel, you see me do it, you hear me do it on the Salem Radio Network, all of our wonderful affiliates. And I was going up and down concrete steps last night at a minor league baseball game, not as many as at a major league baseball game, but still, concrete steps, always a challenge. Getting over people as well. That's all. It's like the dreaded overhead bin, going in and out of aisles when you're going to go get the hot dog or a refill. You are absolutely going to do something unusual and maneuver, and you might step over a chair to get down to the empty row. Stuff happens at ball games, so if you take Relief Factor, it's less likely to hurt you. 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You're going to get up early. 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
10: Are you in favor of public ownership models like the one Bernie introduced?
11: So I want to actually take it a step further.
10: Okay.
11: I agree that we need public ownership, but I also agree that we need some system of public control.
10: Yeah.
11: Like, what is the point of democracy if it's not to protect us?
8: I don't even know what that means. Public ownership of what? Of my house? Of your car? Of the airplanes you fly on? Do any of these people know anything about economics? I don't think so. But I'm in favor of public ownership. A utility? Okay, there's an argument for public regulation of public utilities. Highways? You bet. Common goods that cannot be paid for by the private sector ought to be owned by the government and operated by the government as best it can. But you take away private property, you take away wealth, you take away prosperity, you take away the ability to actually lead fulfilled lives full of achievement and earn success, which is the secret of happiness. And you don't have to be Arthur Brooks to know that. You got to earn your success, not have it given to you. People who are takers are not makers, and we cannot. That's just the dumbest thing he said among many dumb things. Mike Rogers, we cannot wait to talk to you. Let's raise you some money, because my goodness, that guy is out there. Stay tuned, America. I'll be right back with Adam Montgomery on the Hugh Hewitt Show.
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27: Fox News, I'm Gianna Gelosi. David Crowley eking out a narrow victory in last night's Democratic primary for Wisconsin governor.
28: Today, I stand before you filled with gratitude, with humility, and hope as I formally accept the Democratic nomination to be the next governor of the great state of Wisconsin.
27: Now, the result defied polls that showed Democratic Socialist Francesca Hong with a commanding double-digit lead. Over in South Carolina, the late Senator Lindsey Graham's sister, Darlene, who's now governor, is headed to an August 25th runoff.
29: She'll be facing off against Congressman Ralph Norman of Rock Hill. He's been serving in Congress since 2017. Senator Graham is working with the same staff Lindsey Graham had to get out the vote, and she told reporters last night the last few weeks have been a whirlwind.
27: That's Fox's Mark Meredith. 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
16: Springs traffic update.
30: Any of that slowing we had along Mesa Ridge heading into Fort Carson is cleared out. We're looking a lot better there in the westbound lanes from 85 getting across I-25. And that was the one sticking point here late in our drive. Everywhere else we've loosened up, looking good along high I-25 here. Good speeds up and down. And Highway 24 on the east side and the west side of town, those routes wide open. I'm Aaron O'Neill with a look at your traffic.
16: The Colorado Springs AccuWeather Forecast.
0: From the Weather Center, tonight expect breezy conditions with a chance of a thunderstorm early. Otherwise, it'll be mostly cloudy with a low of 63 degrees. Tomorrow we'll start with some sunshine, then clouds will increase as a gusty thunderstorm is likely in the afternoon. These storms may bring heavy downpours leading to possible flooding and strong wind gusts. The high temperature will reach 84 degrees. Tomorrow night, anticipate a thunderstorm in the evening, then turning mostly cloudy with a low dropping to 58 degrees. I'm AccuWeather meteorologist Jason Caterina for AM 1460 and FM 101.1, The Answer.
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5: Officers in the Continental Army were angry. Congress had failed to provide promised pay, and some considered using the Army's power to force the government's hand. George Washington understood their frustration. But he also knew the liberty they had fought to win could be destroyed by the very army that secured it. Washington confronted his officers and urged them to choose honor, patience, and loyalty to the Republic over rebellion. He could have used their anger to increase his own power. Instead, he used his influence to restrain it. Power asks what it can take. Character asks what duty requires. Washington's lesson still stands. Freedom survives when leaders place principle above ambition and remain faithful to God, country, and the people they serve.
3: Maybe you've thought about taking a cruise. 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This November, be there. 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

0: Fox News, I'm Gianna Gelosi. David Crowley eking out a narrow victory in last night's Democratic primary for Wisconsin governor.
1: Today, I stand before you filled with gratitude, with humility, and hope as I formally accept the Democratic nomination to be the next governor of the great state of Wisconsin.
0: Now, the result defied polls that showed Democratic Socialist Francesca Hong with a commanding double-digit lead. Over in South Carolina, the late Senator Lindsey Graham's sister, Darlene, who's now governor, is headed to an August 25th runoff.
2: She'll be facing off against Congressman Ralph Norman of Rock Hill. He's been serving in Congress since 2017. Senator Graham is working with the same staff Lindsey Graham had to get out the vote, and she told reporters last night the last few weeks have been a whirlwind.
0: That's Fox's Mark Meredith. 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
3: Springs traffic update.
4: Good afternoon. Wet roads in some areas, so drive with caution if you're going to be out and about. Slow traffic northbound I-25 San Juan to Guard of Gods, as well as southbound I-25 between Woodman Road and Guard of the Gods. Now, you can expect additional slowing due to a crash southbound I-25 at South Circle Drive, Lake Avenue, exit 138. The right lane is blocked there. I'm James Brown with traffic.
3: The Colorado Springs AccuWeather Forecast.
5: From the Weather Center, tonight expect breezy conditions with a chance of a thunderstorm early. Otherwise, it'll be mostly cloudy with a low of 63 degrees. Tomorrow we'll start with some sunshine, then clouds will increase as a gusty thunderstorm is likely in the afternoon. These storms may bring heavy downpours leading to possible flooding and strong wind gusts. The high temperature will reach 84 degrees. Tomorrow night, anticipate a thunderstorm in the evening, then turning mostly cloudy with a low dropping to 58 degrees. I'm AccuWeather meteorologist Jason Caterina for AM 1460 and FM 101.1, The Answer.
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12: Welcome back, America. I'm Hugh Hewitt. I was on with John Roberts on Fox earlier this afternoon. Talk about last night's election results. And as we get ready for Comfortably Smug coming up, good to review what I had to say there. Let's go to cut number one, Fox News with John Roberts earlier today.
13: Let's bring in Fox News contributor Hugh Hewitt, host of the Hugh Hewitt Show. Hugh, good to have you with us, and thanks for hanging through that news conference. It would appear that rational heads prevailed in Wisconsin, though, as Kellyanne Conway pointed out this morning, she believes David Crowley is hardly a moderate.
12: Well, I don't think he is. I thought there was going to be some tape there, John. I think he's as radical as most Democrats are, but he doesn't hate Thanksgiving. This was the Thanksgiving election, and it will forever be remembered. Don't say bad things about Thanksgiving, because you can lose a 20-point lead in a week when you do that. Yeah. Francesca Hong, once the cameras turned their attention on her, turned out to be more than a little bit daft, a little bit off-center. And I also got to point out what Kellyanne said. Mr. Crowley won with 39.8% of the vote. Mm-hmm. He won by less than 4,000 votes in an election without 791,000 cast. So it's less than a half a percent. I don't think he's impossible to beat. In fact, I think Tom Tiffany has just got to do new opposition research on Mr. Crowley out of Milwaukee. They're going to find some stuff. But he probably hasn't gone on the record as hating Christmas, Thanksgiving, Easter, or the 4th of July. So that was the big test. I also want to point out, though, it was not the end of the left surge yesterday. She got 319,000 votes. Maybe they come out in November. Maybe they don't. Hmm. And next door in Minnesota, Peggy yep. Flanagan, who's every bit as crazy as Francesca Hahn, she won her primary. It opens up a possible pickup in the Senate for the Republicans. So it was a day for the left. Just don't hate Thanksgiving.
13: Yeah, don't hate Thanksgiving. That's not a good thing to do. And maybe that led to the swing in the polls. But we saw this in Michigan as well with Abdulrahman El-Sayed. He went in with at least a 10-point lead, and it came down to just a single point. This was the latest Marquette poll. This was out 3 weeks before the primary. Hong had a 22-point lead over Barnes, and Crowley was way back at 7%. How is it that you think, Hugh, that the polls in Wisconsin and Michigan were so off? And Marquette is described as the gold standard when it comes to polling.
12: I think extremely left-wing people like to answer the phone. I really have no idea how they can be this wrong. I have read a couple of analyses this morning that it's the model that these pollsters chose to use. Marquette poll, by the way, very, very well respected poll over many, many mm-hmm. decades, mm-hmm. but it's broken because they're modeling it wrong. And so when you call people with a high propensity to chatter, people from the far left, people who want to cancel Thanksgiving, people who want Medicare for all, people who want, you know, to change the world into their idea of what is the perfect society, yep. they'll go on and on and on. They'll oversample them because they will take your phone call. I personally never answer the phone unless I know who's calling on the other side. People have to leave me a message. I never talk to pollsters. I just think, generally speaking, polling is broken, and we have to realize that in our business.
13: Right. So here's where Democrats are now at this stage of the game. They got a Senate candidate who hates football in Michigan, a Senate candidate who thinks God is non-binary in Texas, a Senate candidate who married his cousin in Maine, a House candidate who brags about wiping her dirty hands on the flag, and a House candidate who's okay with firebombing American Jews. Real quick, if you would, Hugh, where does that put the Democrat Party?
12: You dropped a Princess Bride quote earlier. I'll do another one. Inconceivable. I don't know where they're getting these people from, but it's inconceivable that they're finding this many bad candidates. They're keeping the Republicans in a midterm, and I'm glad.
13: All right. Watch out for that Iocane powder. Hugh Hewitt, of course. Hugh, always good to
12: okay.
13: talk.
12: So when you begin, don't banter Princess Bride. I don't know if I got to come back again. I do want to go over a couple of numbers before Smug comes along. David Crowley got 315,000 votes. Francesca Hahn got 311,000 votes. Kelda Royce, whoever that is, got 59,000 votes. Joel Brennan got 37. Remember, Crowley won by 4,000. We have 5 candidates who got more than 4,000 votes that could have done. It was a wreck of a primary. Now, we also got to remember Donald Trump. So David Crowley has 319,000 good supporters. Donald Trump, 2 years ago, won Wisconsin with 1,697,000 votes. Tom Tiffany can win Wisconsin. If you go over to Minnesota, Minnesota occasionally elects a Republican senator. Most recently, 16 years ago, Norm Coleman, who was beaten by Al Franken in a really weird election. Minnesota's loss. It is possible for Michelle Tafoya to win that seat because Peggy Flanagan is a nutter. I will talk coming up with Smug about this, but the key to remember is that Flanagan got 411,000 votes. Angie Craig, who is the moderate Democrat, got 275,000 votes, and Michelle Tafoya got 211,000 votes. And no one was really turning out in the same numbers. So I'll ask Smug about that coming up. Comfortably Smug from the Rupert Podcast. Stay tuned. I'm Hugh Hewitt.
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12: Welcome back, America. I'm Hugh Hewitt. As promised, Smug is in the house, comfortably smug of the Ruthless Podcast. He is, of course, one of the great prognosticators of American politics. The Ruthless Podcast may be the best political podcast in America. A lot of people are saying that, to quote Donald Trump. A lot of people are saying that. Smug, I have a question for the next time the Ruthless guys get together. You may have already laid down Thursday's show, but maybe on Friday. When are we going to stop using these polls? They were off by 20 points in Wisconsin yesterday. They were off by double digits in Michigan the week before. And I've got, you know, got Cooper up by 7 over Whatley. I don't believe that. I got Ossoff over Collins by 9. I don't believe that. When are we going to stop using them?
0: So, I mean, thank you, first off, for that very kind introduction, Hugh. I think this is going to be an entire election season where we get polls that are very far off. This is an ongoing pattern. It wasn't just last night. It's as you've seen primary so far, the polling's been way, way, way outside the margins of error. And I think that this shift that we saw in 2024, the working class voters moving even more so towards President Trump. You saw black men moving towards President Trump. You saw Latinos going towards President Trump. This is a shifting electorate, like by the day. It's a shifting electorate. This is not who pollsters – they have to completely redo their sampling. They have to completely redo who they consider likely voters turning out. And they're going to have to do it fast because this midterm election is going to be huge.
12: It's 83 days away. Now, Smug, I was on with John Roberts, our friend, earlier this afternoon, and he asked me about this. And I don't know anything about polling. I can barely spell polling. But – I'm going to look for the professionals on the Ruthless podcast to tell me about polling because that's what you guys do. But my guess is lefties love to talk at length to whoever calls them up because nobody calls them up. So I don't answer the phone if I don't know who it is, and I don't know if you're that way. But I think people who are inclined to talk to pollsters are going to skew way left. They're lonely. They got nobody to talk to. What do you think about it?
0: So that has also been one of the greatest challenges currently in polling. Is first you heard maybe about eight years ago this shift of doing a lot fewer landline calls for polling and trying to do more mobile. The challenge there is no one wants to answer the cell phone if they don't recognize the number. I get probably 20 spam calls a day at this point. Yep. It's obnoxious. It's out of control. If I don't recognize the number, I'm not going to answer. That presents a challenge for pollsters. What if I am a highly likely voter in a primary, as I'm going to be, and they can't get a hold of me? They're increasingly trying to use online sampling, which also presents a number of challenges of, are you going to get accurate information? Are you actually talking to the person who they claim to be online? Pollsters are facing significant challenges.
12: Okay, so now a couple of specific races. You are a North Carolinian. According to the most recent poll 2 days ago, former Governor Cooper is 7 points ahead of Michael Whatley. I don't believe that. Tom Tillis was behind until the last weekend. What do you think about that number?
0: So that's the thing, is North Carolina at this point, it's a recurring theme, cycle after cycle. Voters break right at the end. You see it happen again and again. I do want to say, though, I want to caution all North Carolinians, this is going to be an incredibly, incredibly challenging race. The dynamics here where you have a former governor of North Carolina, one who is responsible for letting so many criminals out of prison during COVID, one who has a record that they're trying to run away from, but has that name ID because they've already won a statewide office. This is going to be a challenge. He's already established a voting base because he has won statewide in North Carolina, and he is trying to coast off of just name ID. That's it. He does not want to run on his record. He doesn't speak about his record. He doesn't talk about any of his many accomplishments, like letting criminals out of prison who went on to commit crimes yet again, to murder people, to do horrible things. And he is trying to appear as a moderate. That's also going to be a recurring theme. We can't take that for granted. We can't take that North Carolina breaks right at the end. We need to make sure we do everything possible to get Whatley elected.
12: All right, let's go up north. Mr. Holmes is not with us today, but you'll talk to him this week. His state has nominated Peggy Flanagan, who has appeared in full burqa, right? She does the cosplay with practicing Muslim women who are very, very devout. Do you think that she's going to actually pull it off in Minnesota against Michelle Tafoya, NFL sideline reporter?
0: So this is the thing, is you have a great dynamic where Michelle Tafoya is a tremendous candidate. Great candidate, has a great reputation. Folks know her and trust her from seeing her on TV from the time that they spent. So she's a reliable person that folks have known for a long time. That's helpful, especially when you're building name ID. Running against a crazy, you know, lefty is also very helpful because that Peggy Flanagan is not in step with what voters in Minnesota want. However, Minnesota is another one of these states that has been rapidly changing demographically, which has been rapidly shifting further and further to the left. you saw you saw how many people were out there in the streets essentially fighting law enforcement, and you saw those cities burn the summer of 2020 during the George Floyd riots. Minnesota, you know, has kind of lost touch with reality in terms of who they're electing.
12: Should we give it to Canada?
0: That is another race. It's going to be a tough one.
12: Should we just give it to Canada? Give up?
0: I would entertain specific trades for Canada.
12: A swap.
0: For sure.
12: Just a swap. I'll close with El Saeed in Michigan because he's the most dangerous man in election 2020. You know, one guy can screw up the Senate. One guy can stop every nomination in the military. One guy can stop any bill, any nomination. He hates football. He thinks football's got toxic masculinity. Can that possibly work? Isn't that like hating Thanksgiving in Wisconsin, hating Michigan football?
0: It's 100% the same thing, and it's anti-Americanism. That's what's the heart of this movement, is its resentment. It's anti-America. It's anti-Western civilization. It's trying to do a smash and grab of an America that took 250 years to build, but that very quickly can be torn apart if we let these psychopaths into power.
12: Very well put. A smash and grab on our 250 years of heritage. Good to see you, Smug. 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If you wish to opine and go to it, sign up for it. 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And follow Smug at Comfortably Smug on X. Follow me the next segment, America. Don't go anywhere. Stay tuned, and we'll take you out with a couple of upbeat quotes from President Trump on the tarmac today or some other thing like that. I'm Hugh Hewitt. I want you to follow me on X at Hugh Hewitt. I want you to follow my YouTube channel at Hugh Hewitt on YouTube. 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

0: Just 2 weeks before his tragic assassination, Charlie Kirk sat down for one of his final interviews to wrestle with a timeless question. Does God still speak today? That conversation became the foundation for a powerful and provocative new documentary, Can You Hear Me Now?, that explores prophecy, faith, scripture, history, and the role believers are called to play in our culture today. 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
0: Welcome back, America. I'm Hugh Hewitt. I have to tell you, there was a very special moment on the tarmac when President Trump came back. I don't know who they assigned for late night duty at Andrews. Could be a rookie. Don't know who asked this question. Somebody asked him, are you going to run for a third term? Now, when you get a chance to talk to the President and the Vice President of the United States, it's okay to have a fun question. It's not okay to have a stupid question. He cannot run. He knows he cannot run. He's talked about it a lot. Here's his response, cut number 12.
6: At the dinner you put on at Trump 2020, yeah. Are you serious about taking a third term?
7: Everybody asked me that question, and you know that the law is very strong on that. I'd love to run, but the law is very strong. I get asked by well, even tonight they're screaming at the event, 2028. No, everybody wants me to do it, but the law is very strong.
0: The law is very strong because it's in the Constitution. You cannot do it. So I just would like to ask the reporter, now, is that the first question you've ever asked the president? And maybe the last question you've ever asked the president of the United States. Why? And yes, he did wear the hat. It was a joke at the White House press correspondents' dinner. Everybody knew it was a joke. Do you regret using your one shot at the president to talk? That's a bad turn of phrase. Your one opportunity with the president to ask him a numbskull question. Because that was a numbskull question. I hope it's not anyone I know, but it's a numbskull question. 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Jim Talent was on Dwayne's World last night. Tomorrow, Lilacs will be on Dwayne's World, but you've got to belong to Huniverse if you, in fact, want to be able to listen to the extra special hours that Dwayne does with his regular guests in Dwayne's World on Tuesday and Thursday night, 7 p.m. Pacific, 7 p.m. Eastern, 4 in the Pacific, and a Friday edition with Ed Morrissey. Details over at the Huniverse, 99 cents to try it. A lot of people like it. I think you will as well. Thank you, Harley. Thank you, Adam. Thank you, Dwayne. I'll talk to you tomorrow on the next You Do It Show.
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17: Fox News, I'm John Saucier. President Trump announcing this week the fate of the anti-weaponization fund would be left to Attorney General Todd Blanche. Blanche reinforcing that fund is dead.
18: I'm not sure how I can further say that the anti-weaponization fund doesn't exist.
17: The controversial fund would have compensated those who felt they were unfairly targeted by federal authorities. It drew bipartisan outrage over the potential to give payouts to those charged in the January 6 riots. Former NFL reporter Michelle Tafoya dominates a Republican primary race for Senate in Minnesota. She'll face off against progressive Democrat Lieutenant Governor Peggy Flanagan. Here's Tafoya on Fox.
19: We've had a crisis of leadership under Tim Walz and Peggy Flanagan, and now it's time for Minnesotans to stand up and say, you know what? We're not going to reward this kind of failure with a promotion to the U.S. Senate.
17: In her victory speech, Flanagan says ICE needs to be, quote, ripped apart. 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
20: Good afternoon. Damp, if not wet, roads in some areas, so drive with caution. And CSPD still working to crash on the interstate on the south end of town. Southbound I-25 at South Circle Drive, Lake Avenue exit 138. Now the right lane is blocked there. Make sure you're in the left-hand lanes. And northbound Academy from Platt to Brangate Boulevard, going to take you 14 minutes, a six-minute delay. I'm James Brown with traffic.
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3: From the Weather Center, tonight expect breezy conditions with a chance of a thunderstorm early. Otherwise, it'll be mostly cloudy with a low of 63 degrees. Tomorrow we'll start with some sunshine, then clouds will increase as a gusty thunderstorm is likely in the afternoon. These storms may bring heavy downpours, leading to possible flooding and strong wind gusts. The high temperature will reach 84 degrees. Tomorrow night, anticipate a thunderstorm in the evening, then turning mostly cloudy with a low dropping to 58 degrees. I'm AccuWeather meteorologist Jason Caterina for AM 1460 and FM 101.1, The Answer.
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36: Larry Elder here, the sage from South Central, the prince of Pico Union, the czar of common sense, the great Eldersky, Don Lorenzo. Welcome to the program. No victocrats allowed, because we've got a country to save. So let's get her teed up!
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0: 888-971-SAGE, 888-971-7243. I am Larry Elder. 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Later in the show, we speak to HHS Secretary Robert Kennedy Jr. to discuss changes in vaccine recommendations and how the administration plans to deal with the homeless crisis in Los Angeles, among other topics. Far-left DSA radical Francesca Hong loses her primary race for governor of Wisconsin. The polls turned out were dramatically off. Hassan Piker, who supported her, not happy. President Trump says oil pipelines have been upgraded and are now circumventing 5 to 7 million barrels of oil a day around the Strait of Hormuz. The Democrat governor of Virginia refuses to say Democrats should disavow people who support Hamas. CNN does a big expose on deleted private videos for Michigan Senate candidate Abdul El Sayed. The WNBA player who blamed her ejection from a game on white privilege denies she blamed her ejection on white privilege, says she's well educated on the topic. What do Dr. Fauci's phone and text messages reveal about what he really believed? Manhattan rents for the second consecutive month have reached an all-time high. Good job, Mayor Mamdani. All of this and more, 888-971-SAGE, 888-971-7243. CNN did a deep dive into videos, many of them deleted, from years of shows that El Sayed did and posted on YouTube before he decided to run for Senate in Michigan. And they're doozies. They couldn't get them all because many of them have been deleted and were not retrievable, but they retrieved a lot of them. He criticized 4th of July fireworks. He said that nobody cares about the borders being opened. He questioned whether football was ethical and linked football to slavery. He at one time had something like 17,000 subscribers, but many of them are no longer publicly available, but somehow CNN reviewed transcripts that were archived before the videos went private. According to the Washington Free Beacon, Abdul El Sayed once declared his sacred obligation to follow Sharia law in every aspect of his life. Comments made in 2009, quote, "Ultimately the question is," said Abdul El Sayed, "when I die, I stand before God and go through everything I did in my life. I don't want to say I did it the easy way because of Sharia compliant way." Also, the Washington Free Beacon said he took out a Sharia-compliant mortgage because Sharia law prohibits the paying or earning of interest, a restriction that led some banks, says the Washington Free Beacon, to offer special mortgages for devout Muslims like El Sayed. And these special mortgages tack on to the principal what a typical borrower would pay in interest across the life of the loan. During his failed 2018 campaign for governor, El Sayed denied ever saying he was Sharia compliant during an interview with journalist Laura Loomer, a strong critic of Islam. He cut the interview short, scolded his staff for not stopping it sooner. A documentary about his 2018 gubernatorial bid shows him telling filmmakers not to shoot a bookshelf in his home that contained Quran and controversial works about Islam, including a book called Cutting the Fuse, a 2010 book that argues that suicidal terrorism is driven by foreign military occupation and is not, therefore, Islamic extremism. The private bookshelf also contained a copy of A Thematic Commentary on the Quran, written by a Muslim Brotherhood member, who said, quote, "refusal of implementation of Sharia is apostasy," close quote. A spokesperson for El Sayed says he believes in the separation of church and state. He personally lives by the rules of his faith, but he believes in a separation of church and state. Let's take a look at the file called the X file, the expose that CNN did, number 51.
2: An exclusive CNN K-File investigation is landing tonight on Michigan's Democratic Senate nominee Abdul El-Sayed. It reveals more than 100 videos on his YouTube channel that appear to have been made private before he launched his campaign. Now, CNN reviewed archived transcripts of those videos, and they're on very different topics, but their deletion is notable. In one, El-Sayed floated the replacing the Second Amendment's right to bear arms with a constitutional right to health care. In another, he dismissed GOP concerns about the security of the southern border. And in another, he asked Americans to, quote, please find another way to celebrate the 4th of July, promising four reasons, quote, why fireworks suck. K-File's Andrew Kaczynski uncovered all of this, and he joins me now. So, Andrew, I mean, you really had to go digging for this, because this is videos where, you know, they've been deleted is the whole point. So you found them, were able to go through the transcripts of the videos. Yeah. And what did you find?
4: Well, Aaron, this is all part of a broader pattern that we found with Abdul El-Sayed. He spent years as a prolific commentator before launching his Senate campaign, and we had previously covered on this show that he deleted a lot of tweets about defund the police. Now, what we have found now is more than 100 of his YouTube videos on his YouTube channel that appear to have been made private. And one thing that is worth noting here is that his campaign now says that these don't reflect his beliefs today, but

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4: In 1783, the Revolutionary War was nearly over, but America's future remained uncertain. Officers in the Continental Army were angry. Congress had failed to provide promised pay, and some considered using the Army's power to force the government's hand. George Washington understood their frustration, but he also knew the liberty they had fought to win could be destroyed by the very army that secured it. Washington confronted his officers and urged them to choose honor, patience, and loyalty to the Republic over rebellion. He could have used their anger to increase his own power. Instead, he used his influence to restrain it. Power asks what it can take. Character asks what duty requires. Washington's lesson still stands. Freedom survives when leaders place principle above ambition and remain faithful to God, country, and the people they serve.
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12: 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Dr. Jay Bhattacharya is one of the three doctors who signed the Great Barrington Declaration. It said young people aren't likely to get sick, and they certainly should not be foreclosed from going to schools. Businesses should not be shut down. And they were ridiculed, had their social media accounts bottle capped. Revenge, he is now the director of the National Institutes of Health, number 68.
2: In December 2020, I published an op-ed in the Wall Street Journal arguing that we should take a focused protection approach to the vaccine as well, where the benefits are likely to outweigh the potential harms, which we didn't all know all of them because it was December 2020. The vaccine had just come out. It might make sense for older people, for younger people, and for people like and pregnant women, where we don't know all the risks and we don't have the full picture. It didn't make any sense to me to recommend, and certainly not to mandate the vaccine. I was aware, of course, of the raging scientific debate around this, which actually continues to this day, regarding some of those side effects. The responsible thing to do that Tony Fauci didn't do was to make those concerns that he had public. He was a very prominent public figure. He got a Presidential Medal of Award for the development of the vaccine. He had a responsibility to the public to tell the public what his thinking actually was, and he failed to do that at the time. And as well, he leaned into the mandate, denied natural immunity, essentially said that everyone should take this, regardless of the benefit harm calculation. And I think to me that's the problem. He stepped out of his lane as the head of NIAID, which is supposed to fund the science behind the vaccines, not make recommendations about the vaccines to everybody. And when he did so, he had a responsibility to take that really seriously and reflect the scientific debate to the public at large.
12: CBS's Margaret Brennan, however, tried to argue the vaccine misinformation talking point, number 37.
13: You were down in Atlanta this past week. This is 1 year since that horrific shooting at CDC headquarters. Officer David Rose was honored this past week. He was killed last year protecting CDC employees from a gunman. And we should note he was a combat veteran, a United States Marine who had just graduated 5 months prior from the police academy, three kids left behind. The shooter was motivated by misinformation about the COVID vaccine. That is why he shot over 100 bullets into the windows of the CDC. Is enough being done to counter this kind of misinformation?
14: I got to talk with Officer Rose's wife a few months back. One of the first things I did is to honor him and his sacrifice in protecting the people that work at the CDC. The amazing people who work at the CDC was we renamed the street that leads into the CDC after him, and it was a really nice event. I'll tell you the thing is. I want to focus my attention on Officer Rose because I think that the shooter did was horrific. And I think you can talk about why shooters do things, but really fundamentally.
13: Well, his father said he was brainwashed about the COVID vaccine and thought it was making him suicidal. The thing is, to talk about the shooter
14: puts the emphasis on somebody who's. I think we shouldn't be putting our emphasis on.
13: No, I am on misinformation about.
14: I think the key thing is there's a loss of public trust in public health that happened in part because of a lot of, frankly, even on this network and on other networks, there was a particular single point of view put across during the COVID pandemic about how, that led to things that really did cause harm to people. The school closures is probably the number one thing.
13: This is not a productive line of claims. We covered COVID in depth on this program like no other Sunday show did.
14: I'm not blaming you specifically. What I'm saying is, you want to talk about misinformation, the kinds of decisions and sort of the public sort of face of public health during the pandemic led to many people losing trust in public health.
13: The Trump administration officials.
14: No, I mean like Biden. So Biden, for instance, censored me.
13: The pandemic began under the Trump administration.
14: Just so we're clear, the Biden administration censored me. Right? They sent out direct attacks on people who disagreed on the COVID, on sort of whether the COVID vaccine stopped it.
13: RFK Jr. called the COVID vaccine the deadliest vaccine ever made. That is misinformation, and we're not being clear about that. And I think that is dangerous. Wouldn't you agree?
14: People lost their jobs, Margaret, because the Biden administration censored people and said, "Look, you can't even talk about COVID vaccine harms." Yeah, and I'm talking about why you have the kind of distrust that's led to the kind of problems that we're talking about earlier in public health. That distrust was not caused by President Trump. It wasn't caused by Bobby. It was caused by a lot of sort of really
13: misinformation.
14: But often spread by the government itself regarding natural immunity, closures of schools, closures of mask mandates. People lost their jobs because of these vaccine mandates that didn't make any public health sense. So if you want to talk about public trust, you have to embrace that fully, right? You can't just talk about it in a narrow political way.
13: I'm talking about a shooting at the CDC and an officer. You said you just went to honor. That's what I was talking about. You're talking about something else entirely.
14: What you're trying to blame the shooting on Bobby.
13: No, I'm not. I'm reading you what his father said.
14: No, what you're implying is that somehow
13: I'm not talking about him.
14: Right?
13: I'm talking about your visit.
14: Yeah,
13: there, and is enough being done?
12: See how this went off the rails? She's suggesting that this guy did what he did because he was misled about the COVID vaccine. And Dr. Bhattacharya is telling her that there was a lot of disinformation about the vaccine. It caused a loss of trust. Well, it's because it started under Trump. Is Trump the one who recommended schools be shut down? Dr. Fauci bragged in his diary that he had a conversation with Gavin Newsom and convinced Gavin Newsom to shut the state down. Bragg, he had a conversation with Bill de Blasio, then the New York mayor, convinced him to shut the city down. Now, whether you're climbing the corporate ladder, launching a new project, or just looking for that extra edge, your brain is your most valuable asset. 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
12: 888-971-SAGE, 888-971-7243, Larry Elder, Salem News Channel. Next hour, we're going to talk to HHS Secretary Robert F. Kennedy Jr. about the Treatment First initiative to deal with homelessness and addiction. I'm going to talk to him about the changes in vaccine recommendations, also his anti-fraud efforts. All of this, 888-971-SAGE. As to the growing power of the DSA-influenced politicians on the Democrats or those who are actual members of the DSA, this is a man named Jake Altman. He's a former member of the Democrat Socialists of America. He talks about what's happened to that organization, number 75.
16: And there were debates at the time about how much Leninism do we want to let into DSA? And these people were, they eroded any resistance and any core of anti-communism that remained within DSA. Mm-hmm. Anti-communism became forbidden, right? This is a big evil thing to be an anti-communist. It's, and you can't do this, you can't have hold this view without running all the old people who experienced the 20th century out of the organization. And I think that had to have been part of the calculus, that they didn't want any internal resistance. And so there are instances where people were, I think, the efforts were made to silence people who dissented.
12: But Nancy Pelosi says, hey, this is a big tent, not to worry. Scott Jennings talked about AOC's recent comments, number 41.
18: To the election.
19: So I noted AOC's comment this weekend. You know, Woke One was crazy. Let me introduce you to Woke Two, Electric Boogaloo. This is the craziest sequel in the history of politics. If you think what they were selling back in 2020, abolish police or defund the police, was crazy, now it's abolish police, abolish prisons, abolish border, abolish the U.S. Senate, which really means abolish the U.S. Constitution. And it gets even crazier. Abolish Thanksgiving, because fundamentally they hate what the United States of America stands for. You cannot have a conversation about affordability with voters when you're out there saying, you know, this country really is rotten at its core and it needs to be ripped out root and branch, which is exactly what these democratic socialists are doing. You can make all the happy smiley videos you want, but until you solve the crazy problem of all of these supposed hot takes, how do you ever break through to average voters who are just looking for something normal? And the Democrats are saying, best we can do, cancel Thanksgiving. What
20: that
19: do you say?
20: That sounds a lot like what they're saying. That sounds a lot.
12: No borders, no ICE, eventually a society where we don't have prisons, we don't have police, housing is a right, abolish the Senate, have the president elected by the House, abolish the Supreme Court, or add seats to the Supreme Court. Free this, free that, free this. 888-971-SAGE. Do not leave town.
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5: Fox News, I'm John Saucier. President Trump announcing the departure of White House Press Secretary Karoline Leavitt at the end of this month. White House Deputy Chief of Staff for Policy Stephen Miller on Fox says,
18: a mother, a family woman, a press secretary, a patriot, really in every way, an extraordinary person.
5: Leavitt confirming her departure on X, saying after welcoming her second child, she can't balance both the White House and motherhood in the way she wants. The Democratic Socialists of America have gained traction this midterm election season. Texas Congressman Brandon Gill on Fox saying, young people are recognizing a problem and socialism is giving them a false solution.
24: Socialism is trying to, the DSA is trying to sell sort of a bill of goods to fix these problems when in reality, it's this left-wing ideology that has created all of these problems in the first place.
5: In Wisconsin, the DSA had an upset after gubernatorial nominee Francesca Hong lost to David Crowley. 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
25: Traffic volume easing up on the major roadways right now, and so it's a good time to get out there on the roadways. Now, we still have a crash southbound Powers at Dublin Boulevard. The left lane is blocked there, stop-and-go traffic. Otherwise, now, if you headed up to the Castrock-Denver area, looks like a friendly drive. Only going to take you 46 minutes, a one-minute delay, 27 minutes to Pueblo, no delays. I'm James Brown with traffic.
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31: Clouds roll in by the afternoon. There will be a chance of a gusty thunderstorm with the potential for flooding downpours and localized damaging wind gusts. The high will reach 83. Thursday night, anticipate a thunderstorm in the evening, then mainly cloudy conditions with a low of 58. I'm AccuWeather meteorologist Jason Katarina for AM 1460 and FM 101.1, The Answer.
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